0: type of whale, but I couldn't remember which species because I've definitely seen like photos and like diagrams of how whales sleep and that they are upright, which is just hilarious.
1: It makes sense. I suppose it's to do with like the weight of their brain and their head versus the tail and the back of their body. And of course, as well, you're right, they need to be able to pop up every now and again and take a breath. I think they can hold their breath for like an hour or something. But yeah, they are the least sleep-dependent mammals on Earth, sperm whales, only spending 7% of their lives asleep. But the Conversations put out this research because apparently a few people spotting whales, especially with the use of drones these days, along the southern shorelines of Australia, have sort of been seeing whales drifting upside down. Oh. And they've gotten worried that they might be sick or dying or dead, whatever. No, they're just sleeping.
0: They sleep upside down.
1: Some do, yeah. Oh. So the sperm whales, they go underneath the water. Yeah. You'll see them head up to the surface, just like vertically straight. But sperm whales, they have been seeing increased documentation of this sort of turning upside down. Normally it's a mum with a calf. So she'll turn belly up and belly will sort of float breaking the water. She might have a little snooze depending on if she's been able to eat, how long she's been traveling for, if she really needs to replenish her energy, or if she can keep going. They are not sure exactly why she might be doing this, whether or not it's all females, they're not sure. They saw the behavior in 25% of the mothers they observed, suggesting it's linked with the energetic demands of reproduction. They did it for roughly 19% of the time that the scientists followed them. So they're trying to regulate potentially how much milk the calf may have access to. So changing the way their mammary slits are like facing so that calf essentially can't feed. So mum's being like, no, you cut off. I'm having a rest. Go away. Go away. Don't even try.
0: Free the nips to the sky.
1: Give me a minute.
0: Yes.
1: I need a sleep. Perhaps as well, maybe she might be a bit hot. Might be a bit hot, sort of like exposing her belly to the surface area. Hopefully the skin that's in contact with the sea breeze helping cool her down. They said it's like us dipping our legs in a cold pool on a hot day, exposing blood vessels that are close to the skin to the cool air. But doing that, there's a big risk in doing that. Firstly, I suppose you don't have full protection and mobility to look after your calf, so your calf's at risk. But it's very important because if you think about the way they're traveling and the amount of travel they're doing, they've got to rest. Yeah. They have to. And also, if boats come their way, if you're that big of an animal and you're upside down, it's going to take you a minute to get back the right way round and then move onwards. So they're saying just if you do see that, don't go near them. Don't go anywhere near them because firstly, they're sleeping. Give them a minute. And secondly, they'll have a bit of a struggle and a bit of a stress trying to get back around the right way and move on with their calves.
0: Yeah.
1: Aww.
0: I was going to say something funny, but now I don't think I should. I was going to say they're the right way up for a little belly scratch. In the submissive theaters, they just want a little tickle. But yeah, no, don't go near them. Don't go give them a belly scratch.
1: No,
0: they're doing important things.
1: You must resist the urge. I don't know if anyone's ever thought of belly scratching a whale.
0: Well, you think of like other, obviously the domestic animals we have,
1: of
0: they
1: course.
0: Show you their belly. It's a sign of trust.
1: Mm-hmm.
0: It's a sign of submission and, you know, playfulness. And you just want to go, oh, the little belly scratch, scritches. But yes, you'd need some thick nails to put some impact onto a whale's blubbery belly.
1: I don't think they'd even know you were doing it, to be honest, if you were scratching the blubber on a whale. But there you go. Really interesting article. There's some beautiful footage of these mums and their calves, of other types of whales as well that this study has sort of been looking at. I was reading off of the Sperm Whales Dominica webpage as well about their sleeping habits. So very interesting. They're such funny, fascinating things. And the thing that always shocks me is the way it's like, oh, we're now documenting the way they sleep. It's like, how did we not know this before?
0: Yeah. I was going to say, there's so much we don't know about our sea creatures. And then you think about the ones that are in the deep, dark caverns of the ocean that we just have no idea about because they can't be seen.
1: Well, that's why we don't know so much about sperm whales, because they go diving
0: they
1: so
0: go deep.
1: Yes. And then that's it. They're gone. We can't follow them.
0: And they get their scars from the giant squids and all those things.
1: Yeah.
0: Yes. But Yeah, if anyone has seen some whales along our coast, I'd love to see them.
1: Yeah, I follow Whale Mail online, and they've
0: of course
1: been
0: you do.
1: From Portland, of course. They have been posting regularly that there are some beautiful southern rights going essentially in the port there,
0: yes.
1: Like very very very close to shore. So lucky people taking their photos and doing what they do best, viewing whales through the camera lens.
0: Yeah, so
1: sharing it with us all.
0: I'm headed to Goolwa and Victor Harbour this weekend.
1: Lucky.
0: That's where I grew up and went to high school. So yes, very popular spot for whales along Middleton and Port Elliot there. So might happen to see some while driving around, but we'll see.
1: What's that beautiful carving? Is it, no, what's the name? Bobby, no, something to do with like buttons, the calf, the beautiful wood carving down there. Oh, I take my daughter to it regularly because it's stunning. It's beautiful. And yeah, I think it's an actual carving of an actual whale and her calf who regularly visited the sort of protected inlets there.
0: Yes.
1: Gorgeous.
0: Yes.
1: Thank you, Elise.
0: Thanks, Beck.
1: Elise Arminini in the studio there with your news update. This is Thelma Plum with Backseat of My Mind.

0: Thelma Plama, First Nations singer and songwriter. Thelma got her big break in 2012, winning Triple J's National Indigenous Awards competition. She'll be playing the Harvest Rock Festival in Adelaide in October. The album is about where she's been as she ventures forward into the future, that song. Thelma Plum's six-song EP, Menin, released in 2022 in August. Of course, it is NAIDOC Week. We honour and celebrate First Nations artists and cultures. Join us in recognising storytelling, resilience and enduring strength, celebrating this year's theme of 50 years deadly. And speaking of NAIDOC Week, these celebrations continue today and in the days to come, but the spotlight has been on members of the community who've contributed in many different ways. Auntie Dawn Cardona works at the Aboriginal Family Support Services in Mount Gambier. She's one of the people behind a storytelling book series initiative, Our Stories, Our Yarning, which she was recognised for at the NAIDOC Awards yesterday. Auntie Dawn explained the project to our reporter Josh Bryan yesterday following the awards ceremony.
1: So Library for All is part, it's based in Brisbane and it's actually worldwide. And part of that is our yarning series. So our yarning series is for the Aboriginal Torres Strait Islander community in Australia, and they want to produce 500 books in their series. So the one for Mount Gambier was the first time ever South Australians have written a book. So we got together community, invited community who wanted to write a book, and they wrote it on Reader Children's Day, and then the next day was Close the Gap, and the Mount Gambier Library hosted it. So out of the two-day workshop, we had 17 books produced with 14 authors. So it's an absolute grand achievement for this community, the Aboriginal Torres Strait Islander community. We're going to have a huge book launch on the Children's Day on the 4th of August, and Library for All, our yarning manager, will be coming over to do the launch with us. So AFS work in partnership with Library for All, our yarning, to ensure that our stories are handed down for generations to come.
2: Yeah, so what sort of stories came out of that project?
1: So a lot of them had to do about growing up. So someone wrote about a book for the children and how they grew up around the Umpherston sinkhole, riding horses, riding bikes. Some were about them just growing up and the stories they want to have continued on for their children. So there was many beautiful books about growing up, and so that those stories are now instilled forever because they're now written in a publication.
2: So what was that sort of process like, hearing those stories, going through that whole process of putting it together?
1: It was amazing. When you had so many people come together learning how to be authors and then actually seeing the books published, and now they are authors, you know, they have authorship and they can continue to write these books for our yarning. It doesn't just stop there. The project's also looking at furthering in South Australia in partnership with AFS, looking at going to other areas in South Australia. But this was the starting point, yep.
2: I imagine a lot of the people that came in probably didn't think their story would be make a good book. I guess, how did people's sort of view sort of change on, and how did that sort of develop as you went through the process?
1: Great question, because we all want our story to be produced. And we are told at the start some may and some may not. And we're very lucky because all of ours got produced. So it was like, I want to tell you the story about growing up. I want to tell you a story about what I did with my nan. I want to tell you a story about this. And we said, do it. And so guided, very much guided by our yarning program manager, Jess. And, so we got all these beautiful published books that I hold in the office.
2: Yeah, so what are these books like? Obviously, you've got them. How do they come together?
1: So what happens is our yarning has cultural advisors and they also have the illustrators to the story. So what we do is we write the story, then we send photos and we describe what we want in the story and they pull it all together. So Jess is a cultural advisor to ensure that everything's right. And, so the books start from zero right up to upper primary, middle primary. So when you write your story, it could be a small story or it could be a big story. And so a lot of ours that were produced were upper and middle primary.
2: What's the reasoning behind wanting to do this? You mentioned, I guess, putting these stories to page, making sure that they are documented for future generations.
1: Oh, the main thing is about our cultural identity, you know, making people proud of who they are, and particularly now, NAIDOC Week. You know, it's not just one week we come together as Aboriginal and Torres Strait Islander people. We live that every day. And this gave people their recognition of who they are. And, you know, this by writing a book is forever going to be like, I did this. And I'm proud of me and my culture, and it's about sharing this knowledge with our generations to come.
0: Auntie Dawn speaking with Josh Bryan there. Well, Auntie Elaine Cropinieri is a Narrangeri elder from along the Coorong. She was awarded Female Elder of the Year and also an Innovation Award for her contributions to Our Stories Are Your Yarning. Auntie Elaine wrote about one of her childhood memories, making lamps out of fat, sand and cloth in old tins with her mother. That was her source of lighting as a child. Auntie Elaine spoke to Josh Bryan about how she came to be part of this book project and her memories of NAIDOC Week's beginnings.
3: That there was a workshop at the library, and I thought, oh, I'd like to go along to see what it was all about. And then my son Kyle, he thought he'd come along too, and I didn't have really any intentions of being involved. And then Kyle began the process of writing two little books for his two daughters, Lily and Kyla, and then I was approached about any stories from my childhood, and I didn't know what to do. And then, you know, young Jessica's taught me through it, and I ended up, you know, writing this little book, and I thought it was a wonderful, wonderful idea. Because, yeah, elders aren't around forever, and the stories that we have from our childhood is so important for our generations, our children. Our language and our culture is vitally important to our children, and I try to pass on as much knowledge as I can.
2: So what's the reception been like, not just to your books, but all the books? What have you heard? What have people told you about what they think of the book?
3: Yeah, everyone was surprised, really. My family's surprised. we're accomplished authors now. So I can tick that box, and my son Kyle too, and never in his wildest dreams did he ever dream of doing anything like this, and myself too. Though a couple of my children have asked me to write down or record stories, and the older I get and the sicker I get, I realise how it is important, because technology has taken so much away from our children. Our time sitting and telling stories and listening to the stories of our elders, that's what I had growing up. And the stories were just absolutely amazing. You know, we get old and our memories start fading, but those memories of the stories from when I was a little girl, they're still fresh in my mind. And I've got a young daughter that harasses me all the time. You know, Mum, you need to write it down. You need to tell the stories from when I was little. So now I've got three great-grandchildren now, so one day they'll look and see Nana actually wrote a book.
2: Yeah, I guess we hear all the time about how important storytelling is for Aboriginal and Torres Strait Islander people. I guess, do you think that this is sort of just a new way or a different way of doing that?
3: Yes, it is. It is a different way because it's written, and obviously, you know, the visual with the pictures and all of that. Because when I was growing up, it was word of mouth, and if you weren't listening correctly, you could get a story wrong, and if you retold that story wrong, you would be in deep trouble from the elders. So, it is a good thing, and with technology these days, I mean, I really. Not a great fan. I see that it takes so much away from children, especially the physically sitting down with the elders. and physically listening, and the expression on their little faces when you're telling these stories, because it is so important. And I bet you that you could look around this crowd here today and there might be only a couple of them that know that my mother was the last remaining Unipan, Uncle David Unipan, that's on the $50 note. I sat at his bedside as he was dying at Tail and Bend Hospital. I knew him as a child, and look at his inventions, and he's on the $50 note. You know, the greatest of achievement for an uneducated Aboriginal man. And then you say to these kids, and I teach not only my children, my grandchildren, reach for the stars. You know, have a go. Try all sorts of things, different things. Yeah, because you only have one go at life.
2: And this event generally, the 50th year of NAIDOC Week, I guess, how does it feel for you coming to these sorts of ceremonies, you know, celebrating the best of the local community down here?
3: Look, it makes me so proud. I am a very, very strong, proud Ngarrindjeri woman. I love NAIDOC Week. I love the celebration. I love sharing my culture and teaching about my culture. And I always encouraged in my years when I worked, if any of my work colleagues wanted to know about Indigenous culture, come to the source. Then you'll get the correct answers. And to see NAIDOC still continuing strong as ever is just beautiful. I wish that I was healthy enough to march with everyone else. And, you know, I go back to when we had the first march here in Mount Gambier. We planned it. We were apprehensive. We didn't know what the reception would be like for us to be holding our flags and marching through the streets for NAIDOC Week. And we planned it, and we sat around with families, with our children, and we were all painting and making flags, little hand flags, making a banner. And then the day of the march, we were all terrified. We were scared. And by goodness, we marched out of the cave gardens up the main street with our heads held high, holding our banners, and people came out of the shops clapping and cheering and screaming. We were marching and crying with such pride. The cars were stopping in the street, tooting. I remember that day as if it was yesterday. It was just so wonderful. So that was the beginning of this Indigenous group here in Mount Gambier. We made a statement that day, and we're still here, a little bit older, but we're still here showing our grandchildren and having the great-grandchildren and marching through the streets because, you know, we have got a beautiful culture. If only people would just sit and talk and ask. And I've always taught, you ask me with respect and I will answer you honestly with respect. And that's what it's all about.
0: That is Auntie Elaine Cropinieri, a Ngarrindjeri elder from along the Coorong, speaking with Josh Bryan there. She was awarded Female Elder of the Year and also an Innovation Award for her contributions to our stories, our yarning, as part of the NAIDOC Week celebrations in Mount Gambier. Don't forget, today kicking off in just a few minutes, 5 minutes now, that wellbeing session with Auntie Margie, who we met yesterday on the program at the Mount Gambier Library. 10 a.m. the start for that. At 12 noon, a Bush Tucker workshop and lunch at Burundi's. And then tomorrow you have the Aboriginal Family Services Community Breakfast at the Harness Racing Club on Pick Ave. There's the Rapid Dance Workshop. There's an Introduction to Aboriginal Art with Belinda Bonney at the Mount Gambier Library on Thursday. There's the Curry Cook-Up with Danny Smith on Thursday. There's wellbeing sessions. There's the Burundi's Cultural Day on Friday. 50 years of Deadly. Plenty to do around the region. If you want to get involved, the post-exhibition as well is on at the Redhawk Arts and Cultural Centre all week. 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
0: 4 minutes to 10 on ABC Southeast, which means it's time to unveil the winner in today's Select Your Version song competition. We pitched to you Red Red Wine, the original version, surprisingly, by Neil Diamond. UB40, their version of the song, is actually a cover. And today, it was a close one. I think people found this one hard to choose between. But Neil Diamond actually being toppled by UB40. Here it is.

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1: Today, Rachel Perkins is here. Rachel is a filmmaker.

0: history, that we've embraced the contemporary happenings, the troubles, the trials and tribulations that First Nation people have been saddled with, and that we've got a future coming up. Do we need NAIDOC Week? Absolutely. Do we want reconciliation to happen outside of NAIDOC Week? Absolutely.
1: Yeah. So

0: Essentially, I wanted to honour other people, but I wanted us to recognise what was, what is, and I wanted us to hope, have hope about what can be. To me, we need the conflicts to disappear, but we first have to recognise the conflicts are there. So essentially, succinctly, it was about what was, what is, and what can be.
1: And in your mind, when you're delivering that oration, are you speaking to Indigenous Australians or non-Indigenous Australians? Or does it matter?
0: I'm speaking to everybody, and speaking to everyone, and also recognizing that you can't own the future if you don't recognize the present. And it's a great opportunity and a great honor to do it. And I'm hoping that I got to touch one, at least one person out there. You only need to touch one person, the right person, to change a nation. So it's not about all happening overnight. It's about planting seeds, and I hope that that oration that I did, like many other people have done before me in their actions, words, and deeds, planted an effective seed for change in Australia.
1: Yeah. You spoke about some of those big events that have kind of changed the narrative and the history of this country. What do you think the next big outpouring that really unites all of Australia into a common issue for Indigenous Australians? What do you think that is going to be an aid of? What's the issue that's most pressing at the moment?
0: I mean, we've had 650 odd, about, I think, deaths in custody since the Royal Commission. We've got an horrific suicide rate amongst our young people. We've got an incarceration rate which is absolutely deplorable. There's a lot of injustice out there, and our eyes are drawn towards the injustice. There's also a lot of great things happening, cultural safety frameworks. Corporations being involved. There's governments changing attitude towards the treaty process. All of these things are of great hope. I think truly though, the thing that will draw us together is our ability as humans to humanize what's been dehumanized. We can no longer look at First Nation people as sad statistics. We're better than that. We're a better country than that. We're a better people than that, all of us. I think it's about us learning to see each other as humans and saying, how can we heal this? And the problem being the problem. For me, one of the biggest issues is racial discrimination. Now, what is it? How does it come about? Is it a mental health issue for those who practice it? Because it certainly leaves scars on First Nation people and others when we're subjected to it. How do we change the world? How do we change the nation? To me, it's about a dream that I have about a tomorrow Australia, where our national identity isn't a nursery version. It's not based on the oldest living culture in the world and what we've created together. It's about hope. I'd like to see that a lot.
1: The voice you're listening to belongs to Richard Franklin. He's the Elder in Residence at SBS. You can see the NAIDOC Week oration that he did on NITV and SBS On Demand. Richard, being kind of chosen to do the oration and the Elder in Residence, is there a lot of responsibility? Like, how much responsibility do you feel in leading all of the different nations that we have? As that we class under First Nations, all the different people and the cultures, how much does that responsibility weigh on you?
0: Oh, it's an amazing load at times, but I get such joy out of it. I sit there amongst the staff of SBS and NITV, and one moment I'm talking to a saltwater fella from up north, and then a young woman from the plains country, then talking to someone from cold country, and when I fly up there, say to Darwin or somewhere. I say to my kids and grandkids, how many Aboriginal countries am I away from home? And it's exciting because that diversity gives me such

multiple label removal methods, labels cannot come off at home. Jude, I've got one method that might help. I'll try and remember to say it. Australia is 20 years behind other countries that use, now you might be able to help me with this, Helen, pyrolysis for plastics to turn them into fuel, back to oil, as plastic is a hydrocarbon. But we are trying to turn plastic into park benches, and that takes more energy than what it's worth. Do you have a comment on that?

0: quite affordable. China as a destination, you know, Lonely Planet's just released a new China guide, first one we've actually released for about 6 years, and it's so popular as a title, part of the reason being that China is seen to offer a really affordable, dynamic destination that you can get around very easily. Food is inexpensive, accommodation is inexpensive, and that means if you look at the total package, it might change your perception on affordability of particular destinations.
1: Marcus, hello.
2: Hi, how are you going?
1: What's the trip?
2: I came to Australia when I was 16. It was about 10 years before I went back to the UK, and primarily I wanted to go to the UK. I was doing some work on mum and dad's property, doing it up, and a little friend of ours popped in and said, oh, I know these people who own a yacht in the Mediterranean. And I thought, oh, God, would I love to go out there? You know, what have I done? But what, you know, what can I do? I've sailed a yacht in a harbour in England, and that's it. And, you know, I was on there for 2 days. Now, well, what hope would I have against everybody else? Anyway, she came in, she gave me the bloke's number. He was in Sydney. And I said, look, I said, I want to come up to Sydney before I go overseas. I'm planning on going overseas, haven't, you know. And I said, do you mind if I just bring it forward so I can meet you? And he said, look, I can't offer you a job or anything. I said, no, I understand that. But I said, if I'm traveling halfway around the world, I'd like to have some idea of who I'm meeting. Anyway, I met him. I flew to Sydney. I met him. He said, look, I can't offer you a job or anything like that. I said, no, look, I didn't come for you to offer me a job. I just came to meet you. And if I do get a chance to go over there, I'd love to. That was Wednesday. I came home, same scenario, the whole thing. He phoned me Friday morning. Our crew has fallen through. Provided you get on with Rosemary, his wife, would you like a job? And he said, but, he said, I want you over there for Agents Week. And Agents Week in Marmaris, Turkey was, or Rhodes, I think it was, right. No, Agents Week was Marmaris. So I got out there, I flew out Singapore Airlines. I got on to the very big change to Olympic Local. Which was an experience in itself, just taxiing out of the rump one way there to get to Rhodes. We eventually got to Rhodes, and I spent 8 months working on a yacht in the Mediterranean.
1: You see, Tom, Marcus, thank you. Sometimes things come up and you seize the moment. And I would presume this happens throughout Australia when people are travelling around Australia and you meet different people and they go, oh, we've just been to such and such. Do you want to come or you should go there? So sometimes the spur of the moment things happen.
0: Spur of the moment, contacts, word of mouth. Look, we live in a world with where we're told all the time about what technology does for us, but actually connections like Marcus's, they're still there. And a lot of it is about enthusiasm and turning up.
1: Australia, when people are travelling around Australia and you meet different people and they go, oh, we've just been to such and such. Do you want to come or you should go there? So sometimes the spur of the moment things happen.
0: Spur of the moment, contacts, word of mouth. Look, we live in a world with where we're told all the time about what technology does for us, but actually connections like Marcus's, they're still there. And a lot of it is about enthusiasm and turning up and showing interest and wanting to get involved, because that's how people are making decisions. And actually, there's more people crewing yachts around the world now than there ever have been for longer periods of time. There's more people with second homes, second properties that need looking after than there have been at any other time. And, you know, a friendly Aussie face making a good connection and then going out and you know, being involved in that is, you know, as common now as it was in the past. You can do your homework on that before you go, and you can still make those things happen. I really enjoyed hearing that story, actually, because it took me back a lot to conversations that I had with people, you know, when I was traveling when I was a little bit younger, and some of those spur of the moment things that can happen, but they don't happen by accident. They happen because you actually put yourself into that world and you, where those circumstances can you know, come about.
1: Isn't that the case? Because that can be whether you're older people traveling in caravans

0: Some morning fog and frost patches about the agricultural area with showers about central parts of the pastoral districts and the west coast district. Maximum temperatures near to below average and east to southeasterly winds. And there is a frost warning for the lower southeast forecast district, with temperatures at ground level can be many degrees lower than those recorded by weather stations. So, frost with temperatures down to 0 degrees are forecast for this morning in parts of the lower southeast forecast district. And there'll be more local weather details, including all the top temperatures from right across your region and also those minimum temps as well. There's quite a few low ones around this morning, so stay tuned for them after the 6:30 news. Now, there are plenty of lambs in paddocks at the moment, with some producers saying it could shape up to be one of the best years for lamb numbers in a long time. You might have seen the story that went up online yesterday with lots of great pictures of twin lambs, and you can read more at abc.net.au/rural. And Andrew Smith runs cattle, sheep and goats on his farm near Laura, and he says both lamb and kid numbers are looking very promising compared to previous years.
1: I'm about 9 years into goats. I got into goats just after the Bangor fire. We had some, our landscape became a lot more heavily vegetated, lots of wattles, and so we're browsing them back a little bit. And so we've been in goats for a while, but we've had some good seasons and some bad seasons. But it looks like this year will be one of our best in terms of lambing kidding percentages. At around about 150% is where we're looking at heading, but we've still got a lot of lambs, a lot of kids to come.
2: And is that similar for lambs as well?
1: Yeah, so lambing, I've been running my own mob for nearly 20 years, and it looks like we'll be one of our best seasons, or equal to our best season. We're heading for around about 120%. We did a mob yesterday and counted all the lambs, and we came just over 110%, but we know there's a few more coming in August due to a rogue ram that joins the ewes, and they were still lactating into the summer, so they didn't join until February, so we should get some more kids in August.
2: How do the numbers this year compare to the last couple of years?
1: We had an absolute shocker. Just totally underestimated the what nutrition was in the feed that was there, and what we could, the hay we could get our hands on and stuff like that. So we had terrible joining rates, and we were we end up with about 30%, but then that rogue ram brought us up to 50%. So the rain that came last year came too late to really help us. So we've gone from 50% to hopefully 120% this year.
2: That's an incredible jump. That must feel quite a relief.
1: It's an absolute huge relief too, and they're growing so fast as well. Like we had 8 week old lambs going into the cradle yesterday, and they were almost too big. So yeah, so not only is it the number of lambs which is going so well, the growth rate has been and survival rates have been absolutely sensational.
2: How does this year's lambing compare to over your sheep career?
1: We have done 120% before with merinos. Some joined to merino or back to merino, and some joined to White Suffolk for a crossbred lamb. Yeah, it's probably equal to our best season we've had in terms of lambing percentages.
2: The goats that you have, are they mustered in from pastoral land, or where do they come from?
1: We're running a managed, like, domesticated boar goat with a bit of Kalahari and some other genetics in there as well, and that's what we've been mainly doing. But we've also undiversified, and we're running a mob of redomesticated rangeland goats, and that's a bit of a new experiment. So we've had them since February, and they were too small to go to slaughter. And we've grown them up, and they're joining at the moment. So we should have their first kids out of them. They'll be first cross kids before Christmas. So looking forward to seeing how that new mob goes. I think the rangeland goat is definitely a goat that knows how to breed and has brilliant mothering. And they've been birthing in Australia for 200 years without assistance, and looking after themselves and looking out for predators, and they're maternal instincts. I'm looking forward to seeing how they go and producing some first cross kids as well.
2: And the Goat Industry Council of Australia is currently proposing an increase to the goat levy up to 90 cents from the 37.7 cents that it's been since 1997. What is the mood, I suppose, in the industry around this proposal?
1: I think the general sentiment has been that this is needed for the industry to keep doing what it's doing. Particularly, the levy goes in four different directions. One of them is really important and rarely talked about. It's the National Residue Survey, and what that is where carcasses are randomly selected through the whole supply chain and tested for residues like heavy metals or drench residues or any other chemicals. And all our other countries that we export to look at what we do, and they get assurances from that residue survey that the meat they're buying is clean, green, and we are doing our best to look for and any detections of breaches to food safety. And on that's sort of that's the keys to the front door. But once we don't have that, we don't have our export markets. So yeah, the levy is going to increase the amount of surveys, the number of surveys that we can do. They have not cheaper over the last 29 something years since this levy was changed. So yeah, we definitely need to continue to invest in that. It's incredible to see the growth that we have had in the industry. Like it was only 3 or so 4 years ago that we were nationally slaughtering around that sort of 1 million, 1.5 million goats a year. And now we're just over the hovering around the 4 million goats nationally. That's an incredible growth in the industry, and hats off to the processors who have increased their supply chain, their capacity to process more goats and make the deals and sell it overseas. We've also seen a huge growth in the domestic market, which we can now put a number on. It's been a bit of a hidden, hard to find statistic, but around about 15% of our goats are going into the domestic market here in Australia, and it's really been sensational to see that market growing as well. And it's also been great to see the price steadily grow over the last year or so, and we're now, most producers are getting around that seven or above dollars per kilo, which is makes the average rangeland goat around that sort of 120 bucks at the moment, which is a really great price. And we're looking forward to the industry continuing to grow and mature and sustain those prices and sustain that supply to our customers.
0: Andrew Smith from Law Hills Lamb speaking to Isabella Kelly, and Andrew is also involved with Goat Industry Council of Australia. That's all we've got time for on the Rural Report for today. Make sure you tune in to the Country Hour today. Cassie is at Lambex with everyone else that's travelled there from right around the country and overseas as well. So make sure you stay tuned for that one. It's coming up to news time. It's 6:30.
3: Concerns over council election delays and a local project up in the air. Good morning, St Bradbrook in the southeast with ABC News. A report into the Limestone Coast childcare shortages has found as many as 490 additional places are required to pick up the shortfall. Regional Development Australia's Limestone Coast branch has launched its Early Childhood Education and Care report, which it says will provide a toolkit to encourage investment. RDALC Chair Robin Verrill says the issue is impacting all of the region's economies and communities.
4: We've got families that are travelling kilometres just to drop their children ahead of where they're meant to go back to get their jobs, to go back to pick up their children. This is taking out enormous financial resources in our area.
3: Acting Premier Kyan Maher says the state government's decision to postpone local government elections is needed to ensure their integrity. Council elections have been delayed to April next year after issues with the operation of March's state election. While visiting the region for NAIDOC Week celebrations, Mr Maher says he's heard local complaints about the delay, but he says the government didn't make the decision lightly.
5: Yeah, if we'd just blindly ploughed ahead with elections, having received advice that there is very, very likely to be problems with them, and there were problems and things stuffed up, I think we quite rightly would have been criticised for not listening to that advice.
3: The future of a redeveloped surf lifesaving club at Robe remains uncertain, with the Robe Council withholding financial support. Aidan McNamara has more.
6: The council committed more than $750,000 worth of funding towards the proposed development in 2024. But in April, it pulled that support, citing financial pressures. In a letter to Surf Life Saving SA, CEO Nat Traeger wrote the council had been told it won't be able to borrow money through the local government finance authority unless its finances improve. A return letter from SLSA CEO Damien Marangon said the building would be council-owned, despite it only contributing around a third of the cost. Elected members will consider the correspondence tonight, but staff have recommended they continue to withhold financial support.
3: An Australian-led team of scientists says its research has found a dominant algal species from South Australia's Bloom is the most toxic species of its kind ever studied. Talia Fay reports.
7: The research team says it's established that the algal species Karenia cristata has stronger toxic effects than other previously studied species. Lead author Shauna Murray says her team examined the toxicology of laboratory-grown samples of the algae strain and found it was highly toxic in low concentrations. She says the findings could partly explain the scale of the bloom's impact on the environment, including the mass mortality of coastal wildlife. Professor Murray says the algal species now needs to be studied further to develop possible future mitigation methods.
3: Rideshare provider Uber has announced plans to begin operating in Mount Gambier, but is yet to say when. Last year, the state government removed restrictions limiting rideshare companies to operating in Adelaide. Previously, only taxi services were able to operate in regional areas. Local hotel manager Aaron Davis says he hopes the service will bring more life to the city at night.
8: The use of the Uber in town, it obviously stops at Mount Barker. So they've been saying that this is going to be coming for quite a while. They're just waiting for the government to obviously drop it down, drop the, you know, the legal side down to where it can happen. So, yeah, hopefully it all just comes in. I think it'll be great.
3: A dispute over how Australia prices medicines has sparked fears thousands of people with multiple sclerosis will be forced to pay up to around $30,000 a year to access life-saving treatments. The government's Pharmaceutical Benefits Scheme Advisory Committee will meet today to discuss the future of two MS medicines currently on the PBS amid a pricing stoush with the drug makers. MS Australia Deputy CEO Dr. Julia Morahan says removing the drugs from the PBS would be a devastating loss for patients.
9: These medications keep people stable, they give them a better quality of life, they reduce disability, they allow people to remain in the workforce. This is money well spent.
3: And taking a look at today's weather, a mostly sunny day with patches of frost and fog this morning. Keith, 16 degrees. Mount Gambier, Bordertown, Narracourt and Penola, 15. Padthaway, Kingston, Millicent and Port Macdonald, 15. Robe and Beachport, 14. It's coming up to 25 minutes to 7 across the southeast. This is ABC News.
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12: Marta Caro, good morning, Southeast. 6:35 on your Wednesday morning. Hello, thank you very much for your company today. And yes, it is frosty, chilly and cold out there. If you can, stay in bed a little bit longer this morning. Stay warm because it is very, very cold. And it is actually 0 degrees in Mount Gambier right now. Just 0 degrees. Feels like you're waking up to minus 2.1 degrees in Mount Gambier. That is actually what the current temperature is at Coonawarra right now, minus 2 degrees. There feels like you're waking up to minus 4.3 degrees this morning. Not too bad in other parts of the region. Apparently, Padthaway is already up to 7.2 degrees, 6.4 degrees at Cape Jaffa. Let me know if you're seeing any frost, any cool morning fog. We'd love to see your photos on the text line 0467922783. This winter weather is really, really what we get treated to at this time of year. Now, a childcare report, a new report, has highlighted the gaps. Major towns that need more childcare services, more. That is for nearly 500 places, a need for more, nearly 500 more places across our region. That is 500 children and their families and carers being impacted by access, service, availability to return to the workforce. Well, we'll hear what this report by Regional Development Australia Limestone Coast is aiming to change in this space and what some of the solutions, shovel-ready solutions, are being worked on after 7 o'clock this morning. And after 8.30 today, there's long been calls to bring Uber rideshare services to Mount Gambier. And as far back as 2018, Uber has signalled that they were working towards having a regional presence in Mount Gambier. Now, they've signalled that they're starting recruitment before they launch locally soon. We do have the food delivery service by Uber locally, but now the rideshare service. The ABC has contacted Uber for further clarification on a map of where Uber will be operational within in our region and where Mount Gambier services will reach. And, of course, as well for a date of business commencement, which is not been clarified. We'll hear from a local publican after 8.30 this morning to hear their reaction to the news, and we'll check in to remind locals thinking of working for Uber as we see these recruitment calls being made around the region. We'll remind you of the working conditions that are currently being negotiated or unions are fighting for change with some of these gig worker economy conditions. All that and plenty more to come on the program. You're welcome to get in touch at any point. 1300 476 222 0467 922 783. Let's wake ourselves up with Nancy Sinatra. Good morning, Southeast.

0: Nancy Sinatra. These boots are made for walking, released in 1966 from the album Boots.
1: ABC Southeast. Weather update.
0: So there's still that frost warning in place today for the lower southeast district. The Bureau says temperatures at ground level can be many degrees lower than those recorded by standard weather stations, especially in calm conditions with clear skies. Temperatures are forecast down to 0 degrees as we are seeing this morning. Definitely sliding into the minuses as well. However, stay tuned because there is a mostly sunny day forecast once we do see this chance of morning frost south of Keith clearing up. The chance of morning fog as well. It's looking a little thick out there in Mount Gambier right now, so just make sure you are slowing down if you're on the roads on the way into work. Drive to the conditions. Light winds today, 16 degrees, the tops for Keith. Road will reach 14 degrees. 15 degrees, the forecast high for Mount Gambier, Panola, Coonawarra, Narracourt, Bordertown, Millicent and Kingston. Tomorrow, partly cloudy, the chance of morning fog. A mostly sunny day forecast for your Friday. The chance of morning fog again, slight chance of a shower. Seeing the wet weather coming in across the weekend. Cloudy on your Saturday, a very high chance of showers, most likely in the afternoon and evening. Actually picking up with the winds as well over the weekend. Today in the Western District of Victoria, areas of frost this morning, mainly in the north. The chance of morning fog. A mostly sunny afternoon once we finally thaw out. Light winds, daytime max.

maximum temperatures between 11 and 14 degrees. And just a warning, there's that frost warning in place for the southwest district as well. Across the waters today, winds northeasterly 10 to 15 knots, seas below 1 metre. There'll be a southwesterly swell of 2 to 3 metres, a partly cloudy day across the waters. Partly cloudy is the forecast for Adelaide and Melbourne today. 11 degrees the tops for Melbourne, 17 degrees the forecast high in Adelaide.

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1: And it is a Wednesday, which means we have a market report this morning from Peter Kerr. Good morning to you, Peter.
2: Good morning, Beck. This is the Narracore Cattle Report and Sheep and Lamb Report for the 7th of July. Numbers rose a little at Narracore yesterday. Agency data 626 head of live weight and open option cattle. Beef sold to a full field of active trade and processor buyers as feeders took a significant portion of the younger types. Quality was mixed from those coming off grain down to store condition lots with everything in between on offer. Pricing was mostly softer as cows lost 10 to 15 cents with other categories falling 20 to 30 cents a kilogram as only the bulls held firm on last week's rates. Yearling steers attracted the trade from 420 to 520 cents, similar heifers from 458 to 530 cents a kilogram. Feeders were strong here. They sought steers from 460 to 530 cents, heifers from 470 to 490 cents a kilogram. Grown steers and bullocks were only lightly supplied to sell from 453 to 488 cents to the trade. Feeders operating from 466 to 500 cents a kilogram. Crow and heifer saw trade support from 406 to 480 cents, feeder activity from 425 to also 480 as a small run of manufacturing steers returned from 430 to 438 cents a kilogram. Heavy cows ranged from 390 to 428 cents as lighter lots sold from 334 to 396, with most bulls selling from 405 to 444 cents a kilogram. At the following sheep and lamb sale, numbers reached a little agency out of 2,431 head. Consisting of 1,832 lambs and 599 sheep. There was a small field of regular trade buyers active over the pens, along with a handful of restockers, including one from Katina. Quality was very mixed and consisted of mostly small clean-up lots in a market that sold from firm to dearer in places. Light trade lambs sold for $190 to $230, trade-weighted lots from $229 to $277. Restockers turned lambs back out from $104 to $199 a head. Heavy lambs sold from $270 to $310, the few extra heavy pens from $307 up to the market high of $393. Hoggets sold from $212 to $328, light sheep $188 to $215, medium weighted sheep $245 to $278 are the heavy pens from $278 to $315 a head, with most sheep sales from $990 to $1,050 cents a kilogram carcass weight. Weather sold at $280 as rams range from $170 to $258 a head. This has been Peter Kerr for the MLA's National Livestock Reporting Service.
1: Thank you, Peter. And again, it's a Wednesday, which means there's a sale today in Mount Gambier at the Glen Burnie sale yard. Selling positions, 1 Elders, 2 Green Triangle Livestock, 3 Nutrien, 4 O'Connor and Graney, 5 Miller 1 and John. A total of 410 cattle today. That's made up of 10 bulls, 160 cows, 80 bullocks and 160 veelers, 500 lambs and sheep, made up of 400 lambs and 100 sheep.
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1: Elise is another one of those songs that when I first heard the cover version, I just assumed it was this person's song today, but yeah. It's not.
4: It's not. It's been like that for a lot of the songs we've had recently where, yeah, the cover seems to be the original, but it's not.
1: So You Got the Love, originally by the British group The Source. They released that in the mid-80s, but covered by Florence and the Machine in the 2000s. And the Florence version is the one I think of when I think of You've Got the Love. Take a listen this morning, Southeast.
3: The

0: The UK club chart. The original version is a soul disco gospel track and has been widely positively reviewed. Mix Mag ranked the song number 33 in its 100 greatest dance singles of all time list in 96, adding, "Sometimes you feel like throwing your hands up in the air," and that's exactly what you want to do when you hear this record.
1: And the song was covered by English indie rock band Florence and the Machine as "You've Got the Love" with a little "you've" in there. And it was released as the fifth single from their debut album Lungs in 2009. It was first released on in December 2008, however, as the B-side to their single "Dog Days Are Over." But "You've Got the Love" is a fan favourite of the band and has been played at numerous festivals around the UK during 2008 and 9, and their cover received positive reviews, with altsounds.com writing, "You've Got the Love is a standard pop number that does something in a non-standard fashion. It isn't afraid of looking at its simplistic melodic hooks and accepting it with a touch of lyrical honesty and contemplative imprint." Geez, they get wordy in their reviews, don't they? The song has been certified 7 times platinum in Australia and 5 times platinum in the UK and New Zealand.
0: It is one of the songs that I think skyrocketed Florence and the Machine to international global success.
1: Yeah, if you ask someone, like, name a Florence and Machine song, this is probably...
0: Yeah,
1: one of the main ones that they would say, other than that other single that was mentioned, "Dog Days Are Over," is just that this is their sound to a lot of people.
0: Yeah. All right, take a listen again to the two different sounds of this song. The

Oh, Florence. But it's not hers. It's not the band's original. Originally, You Got the Love is a song by the British songwriting team The Source, featuring American singer Candy Stanton. It was originally released in 1986. The song was remixed and re-released in 1991, 97 and 2006. It has reached number 3 on the UK singles chart, number 2 on the UK dance singles chart, and number 1 on

0: I just, a lot of people are already saying this morning that they'd never heard the original before. Sharon saying, morning ladies, think I've only ever heard the cover version. So going for that today. Thank you, Sharon. I'd love to hear from you if you were someone who like danced in the 80s to the original. How good of a club track was it? How good of a dance track was it? Was it very well known? Was it played everywhere in the clubs? We'd love to hear, because there are those songs that sort of do hugely in clubs, but then don't really make it out.
1: Well, not just the 80s, because like with the remixes and then it being one of the 100 greatest dance singles, that was in 96. So that was a decade after it was originally released. So maybe it took a bit of time to, you know, circulate those club scenes and then get a little bit of more traction. But yeah, it'll be an interesting one today.
0: Where are you putting your vote?
1: I think the Florence and Machine version is, this is going to sound weird, but I think it's smoother. Like, it, if you listen to those two snips, like the original is a bit clunky. And I think that's just of the time with the type of music. But yeah, I mean, Florence Welch, amazing. So
0: yeah, us not being in a club today,
1: we can make one.
0: No, I'm going to go Florence as well. Yeah. It's my favourite version. It's as simple as that.
1: It's the only version in our minds.
0: Southeast, get your votes in today. Which version do you think is best? Have you got the love? You got the love, or you've got the love? Let us know this morning. 1-300-476-222. Thank you, Elise.
1: Thanks.
0: Elise Arminini in the studio, kicking off Select Your Version. Get your votes in. The winning song played before 10 o'clock this morning.

0: That is America with A Horse With No Name. You're on ABC Southeast, where it's 5 minutes to seven. Morning to John texting in this morning saying, Beck, it seems like the Narrakul AWC stopped reporting at about 5 a.m. this morning. Can this be confirmed? Weather zone that time recorded 0 degrees Celsius, feeling like minus 2 degrees Celsius. Yeah, it does look like the latest weather observations for Narrakul are coming up short. Hang on, let me just have a quick look here. Yeah, we haven't got anything past 5 a.m. this morning, but it was feeling like minus 2 degrees. So if you do have the current temperature for Narrakul right now, let us know. Oh dear, it looks like it's out at Keith as well this morning. So happy to take your temperature recordings this morning for those areas to see how cold it's getting out and about there. 0467 922 783. But it's not the only thing that's down around Australia at the moment. Telstra customers across the country are reporting the provider's mobile network has crashed, potentially leaving millions of Australians unable to make phone calls or access the internet. My very own phone currently at the moment says SOS only, and it's been unable to deliver a text message already this morning. So outage detection site downdetector.com shows a large spike in reports beginning at about 5 a.m. Australian Eastern Standard Time. Users of other mobile providers that operate on Telstra's network, including Boost, Audi, Tangerine, Belong, Everyday Mobile, are also reporting these outages. Calls to 000 should be unaffected by the outage, with calls rerouted to use other providers' mobile network. A Telstra spokesperson told the ABC the company is looking into an issue affecting some mobile calls and data connections. If you're having trouble connecting, try again, as it may work on a retry, the spokesperson said. We're on it and we'll share an update as soon as it's fixed. Thanks for sticking with us. That is what the company is saying this morning. So yeah, Telstra services being impacted around the country this morning. All right, 3 minutes to seven. Let's check the latest in local news with Sam Bradbrook.
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2: Good morning, Beck. A report into the Limestone Coast childcare shortages has found as many as 490 additional places are required to pick up the shortfall. Acting Premier Kaya Ma says the state government's

0: decision to postpone local government elections is needed to ensure their integrity. And a dispute over how Australia prices medicines has sparked fears thousands of people with multiple sclerosis will be forced to pay up to around $30,000 a year to access life-saving treatments. Those stories and more coming up at 7:30.
1: Thanks, Sam. Is your Telstra, are you on the Telstra network? Has it been impacted this morning?
0: I'm not. My personal phone is with Optus. So, that's getting through. So I think if you aren't on Telstra or one of the other providers that uses the Telstra network, you seem to be okay. But Telstra, Australia-wide, there has been issues.
1: Yeah, it doesn't seem like every Telstra customer is experiencing this. Apparently, this ABC article is saying the outage does not appear to be affecting all the telco's customers, with many reporting on social media that they are still able to make calls, access the internet, or both. So I guess it's just pot luck whether or not you're impacted. We'll wait and see. Now, you got the love. You've got the love, or you got the love. Do you know the two different versions?
0: I didn't realise that it was the Florence and Machine song was a cover.
1: Yeah.
0: I just assumed, for hearing it for years now, that it was one of their songs.
1: Where would you put your vote today, Sam?
0: Definitely with the cover. Florence and the Machine are one of my favourites, and it's sort of from the Triple J golden era, which is always when you were listening.
1: When you had your first experience of a Triple J host, and you'll always say that they're the best ones.
0: Exactly. So I think, and I love Lungs, the album it's on, and so the cover for me today.
1: All right, well, add your vote to the tally. Thank you, Sam.
0: Thanks, Beck.
1: Sam Bradbrook voting for the cover by Florence and the Machine in today's Select Your version of You've Got the Love. Carrie Adame, morning, Carrie. She's agreeing with the cover, saying a great song. Get your votes in 0467 922 783 at 7 o'clock.

0: If you can text in, let us know which version you'd like to hear played out before 10 o'clock this morning, 0467 922 783. It's 14 minutes past 7. Now, children deserve an equal opportunity to learn, express themselves, play and connect in their community, no matter their postcode. Now, a practical regional toolkit has been developed to help councils, service providers and communities assess local needs, explore solutions and strengthen future funding and investment proposals, alongside a brand new report into our regional childcare desert. And it's an impressive work. It was launched yesterday at Panola by Regional Development Australia Limestone Coast. Robin Verrill is the chair of the RDA Limestone Coast. She spoke to Josh Bryan at the launch about what work went into this report.
1: The amount of work that has gone into it has been weeks, hours. We've had staff go out to each individual council area, talk to childcare centres and do a whole lot of surveys face-to-face as well as online. It's been a big project.
2: Yes, to people living in the Limestone Coast, particularly, you know, parents trying to get their kids into childcare, it's not going to be a surprise to hear that it is an issue. But were you, even yourself, surprised a bit by the scale of the issue and the numbers involved?
1: Absolutely. I've objected for a long time that we keep calling this a childcare drought. Droughts come and go. I married a farmer. This has been a really big inhibitor to regional economic growth by the numbers that we have. And in the project, it states between 200 to over 400 childcare places we need today. Like, that is a massive number, and we need some sort of solution to help our regions keep growing.
2: Obviously, the childcare issue falls onto so many different areas. I guess, what sort of impact does this have on economies and productivity, the lack of spaces?
1: We've got businesses that can't employ because they can't get qualified staff, unqualified staff. We've got families that are travelling kilometres just to drop their children ahead of where they're meant to go back to get their jobs, to go back to pick up their children. This is taking out enormous financial resources in our area.
2: So what's the aims of this document in particular? I guess it lays out the issue and sort of points to some areas where there can be growth and improvement.
1: We're hoping that it's all growth and improvement. Well, this is what we want for our region. But what it does, it gives everybody a toolkit. So if you want a 30 place, 60, 90 place, we've done some of the finances in here. We've done a whole lot of the studies, and we're just hoping to get a lot of private and public investment in each council area where the needs are, to begin not just a conversation, but to make things shovel ready and to develop our childcare.
2: So who is this document aimed for then?
1: Everybody. And I mean, we've got here in the Limestone Coast at Mount Gambier, we're actually already with TAFE training childcare educators, so we can keep them here, we can train, we can retain. So that's got to be a benefit for any childcare or any investor that wants to come along and say, let's give this a crack.
2: What's the reception been?
1: We've actually been asked to share this with a lot of the other RDAs, so it's been taken up really well, and it's identified probably some issues that people haven't thought of, just in the fact that our toolkit's here, it's ready to go. We've had politicians say that this is one of the best documents they've seen. Not that I'm bragging, but you know, we've identified what the gap is, and I think once you know you've got a solution for a problem, it helps that problem be workable.
2: I guess in terms of broader sort of solutions, what would the RDA like to see?
1: We'd like to see a lot of investors. We'd like them to, even if they want to come and discuss with the RDA, we can put them in contact with not only just investors, but hopefully with government and with the councils, so that it's an all-in-one plan rather than a piecemeal. It's not just a childcare centre over there and a government over there, because we know that problems can't be solved by government funding. So we've all got to work together, and that's what we're hoping that this is going to do.
2: Is there a role for government, though, in encouraging this sort of investment down here?
1: Absolutely there is. And I think it would be remiss of me to think that there isn't a place for everybody.
2: Does this document talk a lot about, I guess, the quality of education that's required as well?
1: Yes, we need to prepare our young people, as in our babies and our toddlers and parents, to see this as an opportunity rather than a must-do, have-to-do, can't make it. So we need to make it affordable, we need to make it accessible, and I think this document talks to that quite well.
2: the spaces are one thing and getting the investment in for centres is one thing. How do we attract the workers to, fill those gaps? You know, obviously in childcare, there's a need for a certain number of workers for a certain number of children. How do we address that?
1: I think we could talk to that in that we've got a lot of businesses that would support having workers. They would support training of these workers. So, but housing and all of that, but this isn't all in one. So it's not, you can't have one without the other. If you don't have a house for somebody, they're not going to come. So it is a real whole of area issue to work, to have a solution to.
0: That is Robin Verrill, the chair of the RAALC. Well, Aaron Haynes is the principal of Sunrise Christian School at Narracourt. He explained to Josh Bryan that the issue of childcare access is something they regularly hear about.
3: It highlights the need across the whole Limestone Coast, and in particular in Narracourt. There's a gap of around different estimates of 90 to 125 places, and then that would be reinforced by what I've experienced in talking to professionals in Narracourt as well. For us at Sunrise, our hope is to be a part of the solution. We're proposing a 50-place early learning centre, and something that can begin to address that need in our community with experience in this area. Sunrise is a group for 6 schools across the state, 5 of which have early learning centres currently. So we are hopeful that we can provide, with federal government funding likely, hopefully, that we'll be able to be a part of the solution.
2: I suppose building a centre is one thing, finding the staff for a centre is another thing.
3: Yeah, absolutely. So in Adelaide, where other early learning centres are, we have experience in training people in this area, and our hope would be to continue that in Narracourt through partnerships with employment agencies. Our Year 10s now at Sunrise are part of the Limestone Coast Technical College, and one of the streams there is around education. And so my vision would be that we'd see people across Narracourt training and coming to Sunrise Early Learning Centre. Centre as a place where they can train, because you're absolutely right, building it is one thing, then it's recruiting, training staff, continue to develop those skills in early childhood education. It's come about in part because we're recognising now that education starts from birth. You know, children start learning from birth right through, whereas the old model was that children start learning at the age of 5 or 6, and hence the school model. So at Sunrise, our hope would be to provide a model that starts young and right through potentially the Year 10. So I think it's really come about from a lot of that research and the need for childcare in the region.
2: Do you think more schools might, once this document comes out, have a look at it and think of doing a similar thing?
3: Look, I hope so. I hope there'll be more. There's such a need. I hope schools and private companies will consider childcare in the regions. I think the struggle is the regions are small in terms of population, and that's always going to be the struggle for private investors. But I think, if anyone and everyone, if they can get on board, it's a great thing to be a part of. You know, a teacher last year said to me, look, I have to travel 30 minutes to access childcare in another town, even though they live and work in Narracourt. And so those are some of the challenges that people have. Very helpful for the economy around Narracourt to provide this service. Yeah, Narracourt has a significant childcare shortage. Sunrise is ready to be perhaps part of that solution. We have, council-approved plans that we're looking to run one day with strong community support. Our proposed project will support local families, strengthen the local economy, and create a birth to Year 10 learning hub that invests in the future of Narracourt.
2: And is there any sort of timeline for the project at this point?
3: Yeah, great question. I think it will depend on funding. That's the big area. And once funding is secured, you're looking at these days at around 12 to 18 months. Once the tendering process is completed, construction is taking a lot longer these days. So look, it could be a couple of years in reality.
0: That is Aaron Haynes there, the principal of the Sunrise Christian School at Narracourt. Well, Chelsea Betheris is the manager of the childcare services at the District Council of Robe. She also spoke with Josh Bryan about her and the council's involvement in contributing to this new report.
4: We were asked to help provide some valuable information. I think being a mobile service and previously speaking of issues in our community around childcare, the Regional Development Australia reached out to help us provide some information. Our unique model being a mobile service as well was something a bit different. Lots of different perspectives and, operating out of a school site. So we were just able to provide some valuable information, test a few things out for them and, just give some different perspectives.
2: So what did you make of, I guess, the document that's been released today and this report? And do you hope that it will help to solve, I guess, some of those systemic issues that are happening across the region?
4: Definitely. I think about 12 months ago, I sort of started this sort of research myself, and it would have been really nice to have this toolkit 12 months ago. And I was like, oh, you've almost given me all the answers that I've had to try and dig around and really research myself. And I think it will just give people the answers that they need, provide them the information and help them to look into ways that they can potentially deliver this valuable service to their community, hopefully.
2: I suppose the hope will be that this will attract the investment to the regions. Do you think that it will be successful in doing that?
4: I think so. I think that it will really help to shine a spotlight on our regional areas and our issues as well. I think people don't quite appreciate the distance between services as well. Like, you know, in Adelaide, you have the privilege of being able to go 5 minutes and hit three childcares, where you'd be lucky to leave 5 minutes, wouldn't even leave the town boundary. Some families are having to travel half an hour to drop their children off and then travel half an hour back to start their work. So it's an hour round trip to drop their kids off and then to do the same again at the end of the day. That's crazy just to access childcare. So hopefully this toolkit will really help people to work out where the investment is needed, the areas of most need, and also I think ways to deliver it, because normal traditional childcare centres in rural communities sometimes aren't the easiest answer, and financially it's a little tricky because we don't have the large numbers that we can draw from to make it profitable and attracting to for-profit businesses, for example, for-profit childcare providers. So, yeah, it'll be a good way to see what kind of investment we can put into communities and what kind of things hopefully the government has a look at and what kind of initiatives they can come up with as well as part of this toolkit. I just really hope that the government does have a little look at regional and remote communities, because like I say, the trouble is with childcare, and especially at the moment with the focus on safety, which 99.99% of people are all for and absolutely are providing a compliant, safe environment. But I think the struggle is at the moment there is lots of compliance work and lots of things that we have to do, which we're all for, but to deliver a service, a quality education and care service with smaller numbers is really hard financially. So before, you know, councils and regional communities that want to open up a early childhood education and care service without, you know, significant numbers, it really isn't a financially viable thing to do. So there just needs to be other ways, you know, other investment opportunities to make it viable for these kind of communities.
2: I guess those sorts of compliance issues, obviously staffing is one of the big ones that's always talked about, but are there aspects of that that, you know, cost money and that if you don't have that scale can be an issue?
4: I think so. And I think, you know, being regional and remote is an extra challenge as well, because we don't have the pool to choose from either. I think we're quite lucky with the workforce we have in Robe and Beachport and Kangaroo Inn. We have a really great dedicated team who we're building up a beautiful workforce at the moment with dedicated educators. But it goes back to a lot of different things like shortage of rentals and affordable rentals and even just the cost of living sometimes. If you're travelling for work half an hour, 45 minutes an hour, even the price of fuel at the moment, unfortunately, early childhood educators aren't paid one of the highest wages around at the moment. I think that's pretty obvious and being very well marketed at the moment as well. So they are probably doing one of the hardest jobs that anyone could do, and I challenge anyone working a corporate job or anything to try and live a day in an early childhood educator's shoes, and they will soon learn that it's not just babysitting, it is very complex, and the team of educators that I have are incredible, and I think they are worth their weight in gold, and the service that they are actually providing to their community is invaluable. Without these beautiful educators, we won't have a community. And I think that's something else that we really need to focus on, is I feel like childcare is the grassroots of the community. Like, it is the the place we need to start to build a whole community.
0: The place we need to start to build a whole community. The words from Chelsea Betheris. They're the manager of childcare services at the District Council of Robe, speaking with our reporter Josh Bryan, who went up to Panola yesterday to attend the launch of this new childcare report. We're going to continue our discussion and a bit of investigation into this new report being launched after 7:30 this morning. We're going to check in with the Shadow Minister for Education, and we'll also hear from the state government on their response to this report and what it will do in terms of advocating for our region and better services. Happy to hear from you this morning. If your Telstra services are working and you can get in touch with us, we'd like to hear about your own personal experiences. What would you like to see happen locally? What do you think could happen in time for your child to actually utilise childcare services better locally? Because as always, even if projects are shovel ready, building may mean that you might not actually benefit from services by the time they are up and running if your area does need new services. What does it all mean for you? 1300 476 222 0467 922 783. Would love to hear what your thoughts are on this report. If you even contributed to it, get in touch today. It's 7:30 local news time now.
5: Questions over the future of a local project and a new service coming to Mount Gambier. Good morning, Sam Brabrook in the southeast with ABC News. Telstra has informed the federal government about an outage affecting mobile and data connections this morning. The outage website Down Detector had close to 8,000 reports of problems from Telstra customers at its peak just before 6:30 a.m, but those numbers have quickly reduced. Telstra says it's looking into an issue and is urging customers to retry their connection. The federal government says the telco has advised emergency services and that its phones are required to fall back to other networks for 000 access. The manager of a local council's childcare services says she's hopeful a report into the region's shortages will encourage investment. Regional Development Australia Limestone Coast Branch has launched its Early Childhood Education and Care Report, highlighting the problem and potential solutions. Robe District Council's Chelsea Betheris says the document gives an idea of what's needed across the region.
4: You've almost given me all the answers that I've had to try and dig around and really research myself, and it will just give people the answers that they need, provide them the information and help them to look into ways that they can potentially deliver this valuable service to their community, hopefully.
5: Acting Premier Kyan Maher says the state government's decision to postpone local government elections is needed to ensure their integrity. Council elections have been delayed to April next year after issues with the operation of March's state election. While visiting the region for NAIDOC Week celebrations, Mr Maher says he's heard local complaints about the delay, but he says the government didn't make the decision lightly.
6: Yeah, if we'd just blindly ploughed ahead with elections, having received advice that there is very, very likely to be problems with them, and there were problems and things, yeah, stuffed up, I think we quite rightly would have been criticised for not listening to that advice.
5: The future of a redeveloped surf life-saving club at Robe remains uncertain, with the Robe Council withholding financial support. Aidan McNamara has more.
7: The council committed more than $750,000 worth of funding towards the proposed development in 2024. But in April, it pulled that support, citing financial pressures. In a letter to Surf Life Saving SA, CEO Nat Traeger wrote the council had been told it won't be able to borrow money through the local government finance authority unless its finances improve. A return letter from SLSA CEO Damien Marangon said the building would be council-owned, despite it only contributing around a third of the cost. Elected members will consider the correspondence tonight, but staff have recommended they continue to withhold financial support.
5: Rideshare provider Uber has announced plans to begin operating in Mount Gambier, but is yet to say when. Last year, the state

0: government removed restrictions limiting rideshare companies to operating in Adelaide. Previously, only taxi services were able to operate in regional areas. Local hotel manager Aaron Davis says he hopes the service will bring more life to the city at night.
1: The use of the Uber in town, it obviously stops at Mount Barker. So they've been saying that this is going to be coming for quite a while. They're just waiting for the government to obviously drop it down, drop the, you know, the legal side down to where it can happen. So, yeah, hopefully it all just comes in. I think it'll be great.
0: Thousands of patients with multiple sclerosis could be left paying up to around $30,000 for life-saving medication amid the latest dispute between pharmaceutical companies and the federal government. Here's National Health reporter Stephanie Dalzell.
2: The government's Pharmaceutical Benefits Scheme Advisory Committee will meet today to discuss the future of two MS medicines on the PBS, known commercially as Ocrevus and Kesimpta, amid a pricing stash with the drug makers. MS Australia Deputy CEO Julia Morahan says removing the drugs from the PBS could have serious implications.
3: It would be a devastating loss.
2: Federal Health Minister Mark Butler says the drugs deliver enormous benefit to many and should remain listed on the PBS.
0: And taking a look at today's weather, a mostly sunny day with patches of frost and fog this morning. Keith, 16 degrees. Mount Gambier, Bordertown, Narracourt and Panola, 15. Padthaway, Kingston, Millicent and Port Macdonnell, also 15. Robe and Beachport, 14. Tomorrow's weather, partly cloudy with a chance of morning fog, 15 degrees in Mount Gambier. It's coming up to 25 minutes to 8. For more stories, you can head to abc.net.au/southeastsa. 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
6: Marsha Curry, good morning, Southeast. It is Beckchave, Beckbird with you. Oh, that's a slip up. That is my maiden name, Beckbird, with you on your Wednesday morning. Oh, we'd love to give you a little extra taste of the ABC fanfare in your news bulletins. Bit of fun from our journalists there. We will check in with the Bureau of Meteorology in just a moment and see what is in store for us across this frosty Wednesday morning. But we are continuing to hear the reactions to a brand new childcare report focused on service gaps in the southeast this morning, which was released yesterday. The report has revealed severe gaps with nearly 500 more places needed in childcare services for local kids. But there are solutions, shovel-ready solutions, which just need funding. We'll hear what the state government's reaction is to the report next. Happy to hear from you at any point on the program, 0467 922 783, if you're able to get in touch with us. As of course as well, this morning we are hearing of this Telstra outage. It looks like my phone may have righted itself. I'm at least getting some messages and 5G connection. Are you able to yet this morning? Customers reporting mobile networks crashing across Australia, causing payment transport delays. Some services in Victoria have been suspended. Taxi passengers unable to complete payments. Telstra says it is looking into the issue and will share an update as soon as it is fixed. Hearing from some people that they are turning on old phones this morning. Telstra has problems with some of its services. 5G, my new phone is out. This phone is 4G and seems like it is still connected. Hoping this is working. That's a text from Jim. Happy to hear from you if you can get in touch this morning. 1300 476 222. We are hearing thousands of Telstra users reporting problems with their provider this morning. There is an ABC article up online now. You can read the full statement from Telstra. Just search Telstra outage ABC News. It's a breaking article that you can read online. Our forecaster from the Bureau of Meteorology this morning is Kate Doyle. Morning, Kate.
7: Good morning. How's it going?
6: Oh, frosty and cold this morning again.
7: Yes, and it's going to be the same story across the next couple of days, whether you manage to call your friends to tell them about it or not. We are looking at this high-pressure system staying in place across the next few days. Now, that does continue to encourage these still conditions with clearer skies, which certainly bring some cold temperatures overnight, so certainly chilly this morning. Now, we won't get the definitive numbers until we make sure that all of these network issues haven't affected these numbers, but my numbers I've got in front of me at the moment is Mount Gambier. We managed to get down to minus 0.5. That's only fairly recent there. And Coonawarra managed to get down to minus 2 degrees earlier this morning. Robe managed to get down to 3. So certainly some chilly conditions. And of course, that's at our temperature thermometers, which are up in the Stevenson screen. So certainly a good chance of it being chillier than that actually on the ground. So would be looking at some fairly widespread frosty conditions around this morning. And it does look like we've got some mist and some fog around as well. So please do continue to take care, particularly if you're out and about on the roads this morning and really across the next couple of mornings, because as I say, we are expecting a continuation of these settled conditions across the next couple of days, all the way through until the weekend, where we get a cold front making its way through. So a pretty good chance of some showers making their way through on Saturday, particularly as we get into the afternoon and evening, and those winds certainly picking up ahead of that change. So some northerlies increasing to around 25 to 35 kilometres an hour during the morning on Saturday, and then changing to become more of a westerly as we get into the afternoon. But certainly a few days away from that just yet. At the moment, really the focus of the weather for the next few days. Clear skies, but some frosty and some foggy conditions in the mornings.
6: Okay. What's going to be in those the showers over the weekend? And can we expect much in terms of tallies?
7: Look, obviously still a few days out, but look, it does look like we've got the potential for some fairly decent falls around, particularly on the Saturday. So we've got broadly the mid-range of our possible outcomes is looking at 5 to 15 millimetres around Mount Gambier, possibly a little bit more around Robe, the more exposed coastal locations. And a good chance of some of that rain making its way up further north, but not as heavy. So more like the 5 to 10 millimetre range by the time we get up to around Bordertown. So the potential for a drop or two there, and then the potential for some follow-up rain as we get into the Sunday, although the total's looking less likely to be heavy, so really just the follow-up showers. More likely to see 2 to 10 millimetres around Mount Gambier, and more like 1 to 5 millimetres by the time we get up around Bordertown.
6: Yeah, Kate, has the bureaus, the weather stations around the region been impacted by this Telstra outage? Seeing a couple of people saying they couldn't get any current or updated readings from about 5:30 a.m. this morning.
7: It does look like some of our information is struggling to come through on a few of our different systems. So certainly one that we've been watching closely as we go through this morning. So we'll certainly have to shuffle through whether that does all eventually come back online to make sure that all of the data is in line. But certainly we've got the climate team in place. They do a very good job of making sure we keep on top of these kind of things where we do have these issues which make some of our data coming through a little bit more variable. But certainly I've got a bit of information still here and, yeah, as I say, we've got the whole team that will make sure we're all across it as the information does start coming back through again, hopefully soon.
6: Beauty. I think all people need to know is that it's cold and that they should stay in bed if they can for a little extra this morning whilst they thaw out.
7: Yes, certainly a chilly one this morning, and I don't think we all needed the thermometer to show us that. It's certainly been cold.
6: Kate, thank you very much. Have a lovely day.
7: Thank you.
6: Kate Doyle, our forecaster with the Bureau of Meteorology this morning. If you've got a temperature, it looks like the Bureau's weather stations are out around the Keith and Narracourt areas. If you have a minus or a low temperature you'd like to let us know about, get in touch 0467 922 783. Looking for your votes as well, if you can get in touch, if you're on Telstra today, for Select Your Version, the song we are pitching to you, You Got the Love, the original by The Source. You've Got the Love, the Florence and the Machine cover in the 2000s. Take a listen.

0: That is 11 Spoonful with Daydream. That is the American rock band that formed in New York in 1965. Daydream was released in 66.
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0: Now, Regional Development Australia Limestone Coast released a comprehensive report into childcare service gaps in our region, saying they object to it being likened to a drought as droughts come and go. Instead, our region is a childcare desert. Here's a little bit of what Robin Verrill, the chair of the RDA Limestone Coast, told us earlier.
3: We've identified what the gap is, and I think once you know you've got a solution for a problem, it helps that problem be workable. We'd like to see a lot of investors. We'd like them to, even if they want to come and discuss with the RDA, we can put them in contact with not only just investors, but hopefully with government and with the councils, so that it's an all-in-one plan rather than a piecemeal. It's not just a childcare centre over there and a government over there, because we know that problems can't be solved by government funding. So we've all got to work together, and that's what we're hoping that this is going to do.
0: That is Robin Verrill there. Well, we're joined this morning by Liberal MLC Heidi Girolamo, the Shadow Minister for Education and the Chief Executive of the Office for Early Childhood Development in South Australia, Kim Little. Kim, Heidi, good morning to you both. Thanks for your time on the program today.
4: Good morning, and thank you for having me on.
0: Firstly,
4: thank you so much.
0: Ms. Little, has the state government been given a copy of this report?
4: Yes, yeah, we absolutely have the report. In fact, we were very proud to provide a one-off grant to eight of the state's Regional Development Australia associations in order to support them to do this work in the context of a major new investment from the Australian government, the $1 billion Building Early Education Fund, which is designed to help address some of those issues that Robin was raising about how there can be investments, particularly in infrastructure, in rural and regional communities. So not only do we have the report, we helped fund its creation.
0: Now, I believe Minister Hood was invited to attend the report launched yesterday. Was there any Labor presence?
4: We attended the report yesterday. My executive director attended at that event, Kate Rush, who's our lead on local teams. We work very closely with communities, with local governments, with a number of the different services in those areas. So we were very pleased to attend what I understand was a really successful launch event and a really good discussion.
0: Mm. Now, MLC Girolamo, what are your main takeaways from this report?
5: Well, there's no doubt that there's a huge shortage of childcare places right across the Limestone Coast. And I think this report is an excellent summary of that. And my understanding is that other areas around the state may be looking to do similar reports. But I guess what's important now is that the minister takes it on board and has a look at what can be done to make sure that services are provided across the Limestone Coast. It was mentioned a number of times last night that childcare is an essential infrastructure, and it supports families to be able to work and to be able to make sure that their children are being cared for. And in some cases in regional areas, particularly in the Limestone

0: own coast, you can miss out on doctors and nurses and police and other people being able to return to the workforce if they're unable to get childcare. So it's a really important report, and I was really pleased to be able to attend last night and to hear from Chelsea from Robe, where I know that there is a massive shortage of spots, and the amazing work that she's doing. But it is really challenging for childcare right across the Limestone Coast, and I think this report goes a long way to summarise it. It's just going to be really important now that the Minister and the team take that on board and action happens.
1: Ms Little, does it show what the government is already aware of, or have the findings been a surprise?
2: We decided to fund, the government decided to fund the creation of these kinds of tools and supports precisely because there's been a long-term conversation about childcare deserts in regional and rural areas, and we wanted there to be opportunities, exactly as Robin was saying, to present the hard data into processes like that Building the Early Education Fund process to investors and to others. Couldn't agree more with what Robin had to say. I will say that the report acknowledges, and actually there's been further developments since the report was finalised, that South Australia is really proud to have successfully secured significant investment into the Limestone Coast for new developments. So there's two I'll mention briefly. The first is it's recently been announced that there's been a successful grant coming from the Australian government from that new fund that I mentioned, along with co-investment from the state in Bordertown, in order to relocate and significantly expand the Carol Murray Children's Centre. That's going to be a 111-place centre. And previously there's been work over a long period to create a new service in Kingston. Construction's underway there. That's jointly funded again by the Australian and state governments. And that's going to be an 83-place service. So, yes, these are known and aware issues, and we were looking to lean into the opportunities that have been created by this new federal fund, by the intersection with the government's Flying Start preschool reforms, to look for ways to create exactly the kind of partnerships Robin was talking about to deliver more service into rural and regional communities.
1: Ms Little, we recognise the state and federal government's investment at both Bordertown and Kingston, as you mentioned, but obviously Narracourt being pointed out as a place that is quite a severe desert in the landscape for childcare services. A lot of places needed locally. What will the state government do to make sure this report isn't just a token report that's produced, points out the problems, but then doesn't actually go any further in making these solutions feasible and achievable?
2: So I think there's three steps that are going on at the moment. The first one I've already mentioned, which is the projects that have been successfully secured already in Limestone Coast, and can I say also some in other parts, regional parts of South Australia as well. Secondly, that large fund, that Building the Early Education Fund, which is $1 billion, is still running. And so we're actively working with services in Narracourt. It's mentioned in the report in Robe. To work through their proposals, their proponents of various proposals, and to advocate to the Commonwealth and look for opportunities to co-invest in projects in those areas to make them possible. So the music hasn't stopped on that process. That's still rolling. Obviously, I'm not going to go into detail because those active applications are a matter for the proponents. But I will say there is still work absolutely going on about other proposals within Limestone Coast and looking for opportunities there, which my office is directly engaged in, working with them, working with the Commonwealth, working with those other players, including local government. And finally, I'll say we are looking to co-fund projects where they'll deliver three-year-old preschool places alongside childcare. The Commonwealth have a lead role around childcare. They spend $16 billion a year nationally to fund childcare, and they have this $1 billion fund. The state has a lead role around preschool, and what we're trying to do is bring the two together. It's exactly what Robin's talking about, to create more opportunities so that things aren't operating in a disconnected way. And when they do come together, we can see projects like the Bordertown project, like the Kingston project, and we're advocating for more to come in that space.
1: MLC Girolamo, we keep hearing that this is an all-in-one problem. What is the opposition doing to address this entirely?
0: So from our perspective, it's really important that the minister takes on board these significant gaps. And Ms. Little obviously outlined that some things are being done, but I question whether it's enough at the moment. The report shows that there's between 260 and 490 spots that are needed at the moment. And obviously if there's growth in the region, that number will climb. And so we think that more needs to be done to make sure that there is access to childcare across the Limestone Coast. It's obviously a huge issue, and it's an issue that's been raised with me for some time as well. Last year I met with the team in Kingston South East who have been working for years and years to try and get the childcare centre set up there, and they've done amazingly well. But it shouldn't be this difficult to be able to get access to something that should be an essential infrastructure. And I'm also interested to know how the three-year-old preschool will be rolled out across the southeast, given the shortage of childcare places. And I do hope that it is successful. It's a really important program, but I do have concerns that at the moment there's a limited access to childcare. How then there is going to be enough places for three-year-old preschool across the board as well.
1: Heidi Girolamo, thank you very much for your time. Kim Little, thank you for your time as well today.
2: Thank you.
0: Thank you very much.
1: That is the Liberal MLC Heidi Girolamo, the Shadow Minister for Education and the Chief Executive Office for the Office of Early Childhood Development in South Australia, Kim Little, joining us to discuss their reactions to this new childcare report. If you want to read more yourself, the entire report is up on the RDA Limestone Coast website now.
3: This is Beckbird on ABC Southeast SA.
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3: 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News headlines.
4: Good morning, Beck. Telstra's mobile network has suffered a major nationwide outage, potentially affecting millions of customers. Acting Premier Khayyam Maher says the state government's decision to postpone local government elections is needed to ensure their integrity. And ride-share provider Uber has announced plans to begin operating in Mount Gambier, but is yet to say when. There'll be more news coming up at 8 o'clock.
1: Thanks, Sam. I will say my phone was affected, I think, by the outage earlier this morning. Looks to be back up and running now.
4: Yeah, there is reports that people are back up and running. It hasn't affected everyone, yeah. So some people might be on Telstra thinking, what's the issue? I haven't had a problem. Mm. So, it seems to be coming back intermittently, affecting some phones. It's sort of hard to... It seems to be quite random as to who it's actually affecting.
1: Yeah, as always, calls to 000 should be unaffected by the outage. If you have been impacted by it or continue to be impacted, calls will be rerouted to use other providers' mobile networks. So if you are ever in need of assistance, please don't think that you can't call for it. Thank you, Sam.
4: I'll just add as well, regional train services in Victoria, if you're just over the border or heading to Melbourne, are being affected by it as well.
1: Yeah, it's a big one. Thanks, Sam.
4: Thanks, Beck.
1: Sam Bradbrook in the studio there with your news update this morning. You're heading into your 8 o'clock a.m. break. We'll be back with you at 8:30 to share a little bit more about the announcement that Uber rideshare services are starting recruitment just before they launch services locally.
5: There's a hole in the roof. 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

0: 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The winning song played before 10 o'clock today.
1: Join Serene Damacki and proud Gamilaroi woman Carla Ranby as we celebrate 50 years of Deadly this NAIDOC week with Dan Sultan's electric performance from 2014. 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
0: Well, there's long been calls to bring Uber services to Mount Gambier, and as far back as 2018, Uber has signalled that they were working towards having a regional presence in the southeast. The state government changed laws restricting ride-sharing services to within metropolitan boundaries some time ago, previously finishing at Mount Barker, and now Uber has signalled they're starting recruitment before they launch locally soon. The ABC has contacted Uber for a live interview and further clarification on a map of where Uber will be operational within our region and where Mount Gambier services will reach, and for a date of business commencement, but that is yet to be clarified. In a statement, Uber says it's preparing to bring its rideshare service to Mount Gambier, creating new earning opportunities for locals while giving residents and tourists another way to get around the region. Daniel Lopez, the head of driver operations with Uber Australia and New Zealand, says we're excited to be preparing to bring Uber to Mount Gambier and to offer locals the opportunity to earn flexibly by driving on the platform. The statement continues saying, since launching in Australia in 2012, Uber has become a vital part of the transportation mix in cities across the country. More than 200,000 driver partners and delivery people earn through the platform nationally, with flexibility consistently cited as the primary reason people choose to partner with Uber. So what do locals think about this? Well, Aaron Davis is the manager of the Jensen Globe Hotel. He joins us this morning. Thanks for your time today, Aaron.
2: Hello, how are you?
0: Well, thank you. Now, what is your initial reaction to Uber announcing that they are employing to start up rideshare services?
2: Well, it's exciting because we've been probably asking for it for nearly 8 to 10 years now. So unfortunately, nothing happens quick in this state unless it's a golf course going up, but we're just there. That's what we've just been waiting for ages. There's no there's a lack of taxis in our town. The buses shut at 5 and there's no way to get people home at night, so it's really killed our nightlife.
0: Yeah, as an owner of a pub, a publican, you know, what do you do if someone is having too much at the bar and you want to get them home safely, but there's just no real option?
2: It's usually 40 minutes sitting out there with them. So it costs us obviously with staff if someone has had too much or different things like that. It's one of those ones where they sometimes walk off to the taxi stand. But, you know, with this town here, I think there's, I'll be guessing, but maybe 11 cabs. So obviously come Christmas time, if there's a few that have to go out to the barn or they go to the races or something, you know, that's a 20-minute trip. Plus they'll go to through Macca's on the way home. So there's some nuggets and some chips, so that's 20 minutes in there as well. So you're like a two-hour wait if you're, you know, waiting for a taxi.
0: Not only the nightlife, do you think this will have an impact on, I don't know, tourism, on access in our region?
2: Oh, I'll have, you know, everything. I think people will, you know, they're used to the Uber in town. It obviously stops at Mount Barker, so they've been saying that this is going to be coming for quite a while. They're just waiting for the government to obviously drop it down, drop the, you know, the legal side down to where it can happen. So yeah, hopefully it all just comes in. I think it'll be great. People just get used to it, and it'll drop the fares down as well, you know, just for us to get home to. We're only over the hill, probably only take me 10 minutes to walk, 15 minutes to walk, but cost you about $24 for that. Obviously you might get that a lot cheaper, maybe half price.
0: Yeah, what do you think it would mean as well, I suppose, for employment opportunities in our town?
2: You'd want to have a thick skin being an Uber driver, I reckon. But look, it's more work for those, especially for some of those, you know, the ones that are starting that second job they'll be able to do. I think there's a massive market for it. There will be pretty quiet, I think, Monday to Thursday and all that. But on Friday, Saturday, Sunday, I think you'll find that it'll bring the people back out, knowing that they can get a trip down to the local pub or local restaurant and actually get home at a reasonable price and, you know, not cost you $60 or $70 to get home in Mount Gambier.
0: Do you think the taxi services locally can handle the competition?
2: We've been asked this before, and yes, you know, like you feel sorry for the taxis in some way. They've paid a license fee or something like that, but at the end of the day, I just don't feel like they're sort of providing the service. You know what I mean? And the fact is we've got these huge buses driving us around in Mount Gambier, and they're not even half full. They've got seven people on a bus, which stop at 5. We brought up before whether the buses could go to Friday and Saturday nights, go to midnight, with no luck. So it's one of those things. You feel sorry for the taxi drivers, but that's what competition is, So perhaps they might drop their prices down a little bit and go from there.
0: Where do you, speaking of having Uber, it being centralised in Mount Gambier, what do you think it will mean for the surrounding towns? Do you think there should be some sort of, maybe a map of where Uber can reach in the southeast?
2: Yeah, I think obviously, your Bellums and Port Macdonald, where they can actually drive. I think as long as it's sort of that half an hour radius of where they can actually go to, it'll be huge. Do you know what I mean? And if obviously you get the option and they tell you what it's going to cost over the app and you can say, this is what it's going to bring me in. And, instead of being, $150 to get out to the Bellum, you might pick it up for $70 where someone says, oh, look, I'll take that trip for $70. And you click on it and off you go.
0: Do you think it'll be reliable?
2: I haven't used really Uber too much when I've gone to the... I jump on a bit of Uber when I've been there. I think they'll be okay. We'll soon have to, soon find out, I guess. If anything can help on a Friday and Saturday night at the moment, trying to get taxis, people home and all that. And it just discourages people about drink driving as well. Do you mean? Like that guy that might be sitting in the bar that might have had a few and think, oh, well, I'll wait 2 hours. You always talk to a lot of the guys that have been caught in the past. They've tried to ring a taxi and waited 3 hours later and thought they'll be all right and still blew over. Do you know what I mean? So I think it will help with that as well.
0: Yeah, is it something you hear as a bit of a barrier stopping your patrons from staying longer, buying those few extra drinks?
2: Yeah, it's not cheap to drink in a pub. It should be cheaper to get a ride home than buying four beers. It will only help nightlife and especially when I'm older now. Do you know what I mean? Apparently I'm 46, but I don't live like it. But like we talk it and my wife and all that, and a lot of the times I'll stop drinking, which is crazy enough, and just actually make us to get us home, because at the end of the day you can't get a taxi, and if we have to wait, you want to go now, when you want to settle, go, that age, you go, I've had enough of this, let's go. It's 9:45, and you want to go home early, you can't get home. It just, I think it'd be a lot better if there's some competition that can get people home. They might wake in half an hour, but 2 hours is too long.
0: You want to be tucked up in bed by 10:15. Thank you very much.
2: Absolutely, mate. You want the socks on and just, you want to just be relaxing, So we don't go out very often, but when you go out, and then you hit that moment where you want to go. I hope it comes into the town. I've heard this for so long now. We've brought it up, and Mount Gambier is trying.

0: there's no way to get home. I think it'll be great.
1: Beauty. Aaron, thank you so much for your time on the program.
0: No worries,
1: we appreciate
0: mate.
1: It.
0: Okay, see you, mate. Bye.
1: Aaron Davies, the manager of the Jens and Globe Hotel there. So what do you think? Would you like Uber to come down to the southeast? Where do you think it should reach in the southeast? Let us know your thoughts this morning. 1300 476 222. Well, the Transport Workers Union has been vocal in advocating for the rights of rideshare workers. This month, they've taken the fight to the transport businesses themselves. We did ask for them to join us on the program this morning. They were unable to join us live. But in a statement, Michael Kane, the TW National Secretary, has said affordable transport options are hugely important in regional areas, but we have to make sure the settings are right. Though taxis have never been a perfect industry, there was regulation there in place to make sure there was enough work. The rideshare application we've made in the Fair Work Commission will be able to set minimum standards in this sector so workers are paid enough and we get the balance right. That's from the Transport Workers Union National Secretary Michael Kane there. If you want to read more about their transport reform applications, you can head online to the twu.com.au.
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1: Where it is now a quarter to nine. Well, Kaya Ma has been in the region this week, returning to the place he lived and went to school. The Attorney General and Minister for Aboriginal Affairs added another hat to his head this week as acting Premier. But he spent some time in the city, catching up with plenty of community members and even seeing people he grew up with. He stopped into ABC Southeast, our office, yesterday afternoon and spoke with Josh Bryan about what he's been up to in town and also to give us thoughts on some recent issues for the government, like elections and teenage fight clubs in the city.
3: I love coming back home, having grown up in Mount Gambier, so every opportunity I get. But it's NAIDOC week this weekend. As Minister for Aboriginal Affairs, it's great to get out and about different parts of South Australia. Last year I was in Port Augusta and Whyalla for NAIDOC week, so this year I'm spending a couple of days in Mount Gambier and then ending the week in Cooper Pedy during NAIDOC week.
4: Yeah, so what does NAIDOC week mean for you? Why is it such an important week to I guess, celebrate Indigenous culture across the state?
3: Yeah, it's the week where there's a celebration of Aboriginal culture, but also Aboriginal achievement. So, yeah, there's the NAIDOC Week Awards that happen right throughout South Australia. A bit over a decade ago, my mum was a lifetime achievement winner in the NAIDOC Awards for the Southeast. And, yeah, seeing people winning those awards, Les Bonney, who I knew really well growing up, the Lifetime Achievement Awards, Auntie Elaine Croponeri winning Female Elder of the Year, who I got to see today. So, yeah, it is a real recognition of excellence in Aboriginal achievement and also celebrating the tens of thousands of years of culture and connection to culture we have in this land.
4: So what sort of events did you get out to over the past couple of days?
3: Yeah, so over the past couple of days, a healing workshop at the library. I've spent the last few hours out at Burundi's, bush tucker with Uncle Doug, and had some emu, some kangaroo, and just learning about some of the local plants, the seasons and the cycles. And then also the art prize. So there's a few different categories of kids who have done artwork, so that'll be judged at the library.
4: What sort of discussions are you having with people? What are they telling you about how things are going?
3: This year, a lot of optimism. I guess the last couple of NAIDOC weeks have been tinged with the referendum result from October 2023, which was a really difficult result for many Aboriginal communities, many Aboriginal leaders. But this year's NAIDOC theme is 50 years of deadly. Looking back of 50 years of NAIDOC week as we now know it, and the future ahead. So a fair bit of optimism, and particularly in the southeast with our elected First Nations voice to Parliament, with Danny Smith, one of the representatives who's been re-elected as one of the two presiding members for the whole state. There's that optimism about voices being heard and the future.
4: Yeah, obviously the voice in the state has also been a big topic of conversation, obviously leading up to the election and things like that, and obviously in the aftermath about how the election was run and things. What are you hearing from locals, particularly here in the southeast, about their response to, I guess, both how the voices worked and also the voice elections themselves?
3: So in the Aboriginal community, a fair bit of positivity about how the voice is working, what it means for Aboriginal voices being heard. Certainly I've heard in the southeast from people who contacted me around election time and since, some frustration with the processes, not just for the First Nations voice election, but for other people who either voted or worked on election day. There was a fair bit of frustration here in the Limestone Coast about

0: about some of the processes not working like they should have done. And yeah, that's why we're having a big independent review of how the both of those elections went.
1: I guess now that we are sort of into this second term of The Voice, you know, obviously had the initial elections and then this first election that lined up with the state elections, I guess, how has it changed? How is it adapting? How is it growing to better serve its purpose?
0: Yes, I think for those first couple of years of our First Nations Voice, I think one of the members described it a bit like flying the plane and building it at the same time. Yeah, I was putting those structures in place. This is not something that we've had anywhere in Australia before. So, it is the first time, so there was a lot of work building those processes, those structures, but there was still a lot achieved. The Voice gave advice on a whole range of areas from criminal justice, health, housing, education that we've taken into account. We've changed legislation because of submissions for The Voice. Yeah, they made submissions to the Royal Commission we had into domestic, family and sexual violence. But I think for the next 4 years after this election, it's really going to be consolidating what's already occurred, and then a lot more giving advice.
1: Another election that's caused a bit of controversy has been the decision to postpone the local council elections. Obviously, that's something that people here have, had a lot of conversations about. I guess for people locally that may not be across it, the decision-making behind that, and I guess how it's going to impact on local representation.
0: Yeah, I've got to say, I think the government, as well as many South Australians and as well as many local councils, have been deeply, deeply frustrated with where we've ended up at the moment. It's pretty well documented. There were processes at the state election that just didn't work as well as they should have. It led to problems and concerns with not the results of the election or the integrity of the election. I don't think anyone's putting that in doubt. But those processes, how people voted, how votes were counted in a timely manner afterwards. The advice we got from the Electoral Commission was that they were very concerned that some of those things wouldn't be rectified by the time we were due to have local government elections, starting in August this year and ending in November. So having taken that advice on, speaking to the local government sector, we put legislation before Parliament, which ultimately passed, and that delays the elections until April of next year. I want to be very clear, it's not something we're very happy about at all. We would much prefer not to have done that. But if we'd just blindly ploughed ahead with elections, having received advice that there is very, very likely to be problems with them, and there were problems and things stuffed up, I think we quite rightly would have been criticised for not listening to that advice.
1: Do you understand, I guess, the frustration, though, of locals and of different councils that have spoken out against the decision?
0: Oh, absolutely. Yeah, as I said, this is not something we at all wanted to do. It's a situation we found ourselves in. Yeah, it is a regrettable thing to have to extend the term of people who were democratically elected. Yeah, in October, just under 4 years ago, people were elected for a four-year term. They're going to serve an extra 6 months. That is not something you'd do in the ordinary course of actions. Yeah, I wonder. New South Wales a few years ago during COVID extended for 12 months. It's been done for the Adelaide City Council before, but it is something you do as a very, very last resort. And I think some of those who've been criticising that 6 months extension probably would have been criticising even harder if the election was completely stuffed up, as we were told it may well have been.
1: So obviously you've been mainly down here for NAIDOC and also acting as Premier, so you've probably not had a lot of time, but have you had much of a chance to talk to, other community members about other issues that are going on in the region?
0: Yeah. If I'm just walking down the street from one event to another in Mount Gambier, I'll run into people that I went to primary school with down here, or teachers that I've had, and that happens every time, as it has happened this time. So, and people that I've known well for many decades have no hesitation letting me know the sort of things we should be doing as a government and I should be doing as a minister. So that I really enjoy that, having being home and having people who know me give me that very direct feedback.
1: And is anything in particular stand out from what people have been telling you?
0: A lot of general sort of things, how things are going. People talk about cost of living a fair bit. I've had a bit of mention on the local government elections, which, as I've said, not a decision taken easily or lightly, and one that we didn't particularly want to have to face. And then particularly the last couple of days with the Aboriginal community in Mount Gambier that was so much a part of my growing up, a whole lot of individual issues that people are facing.
1: I'll ask you too, because it's sort of the topic of the day today. These fight clubs that are happening at schools in Adelaide, the Premier's come out and said that he's going to, I guess, sort of tap you on the shoulder and try and get you to act as

0: Attorney General in the most strong way against this sort of action. I guess, what have you made of both the footage that we've seen and I guess, what is the government going to be able to do about it?
1: Yeah, so the Premier's on leave at the moment, but I've had a few messages back and forth with the Premier this morning, and he, like myself, and I think most people who saw that reporting of these fights occurring between young people, it was shocking to see, quite frankly. There are laws in place, and particularly if there's an offence being committed, if it's an assault and you post about it, that posting and boasting, as of the start of this year, we created a new standalone offence that you face a couple of years in jail for doing that sort of posting and boasting. The police are examining if there's been offences committed. And for organised sport, for boxing or martial arts, it is very heavily regulated. There's a standalone piece of legislation that puts in place all of the precautions you need to take, the safety things that you need to take with that. And if people have been breaching that, then they will face the force of the law.
0: Is there evidence of this happening more widely, or do we think this is just an isolated thing? Like, is there evidence of this happening across the state?
1: I don't have any evidence, but as I say, I'm aware that the police will be examining this. And if there are any gaps, if we need to protect particularly young people more, if we need to look at if there are adults that are encouraging children to do stuff, if they're breaching the law, that's something we're happy to have a look at as well.
2: That is Kai Marr there, the Attorney General, Minister for Aboriginal Affairs in our region this week, to take part in local NAIDOC events. This is Diesel with Tip of My Tongue. It's 5 minutes to 9.

0: That is Diesel with Tip of My Tongue. That was released in 1992. It is 9 o'clock news time for you now.
1: Don't do it. Don't do it.
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5: ABC News with Matt Coleman. Telstra's mobile network has suffered a major nationwide outage, potentially affecting millions of customers. All regional train services in Victoria have been suspended, and many more are affected in New South Wales. Telstra says it's looking into the issue and will share an update as soon as it's fixed. Telecommunications industry ombudsman Cynthia Gabert says it's a major concern.
6: It's a significant outage, more than 100,000 people obviously impacted, possibly significantly more than that. It's really is having a massive impact on everyone's day-to-day life and shows how essential mobile services really are for us.
5: More than 370 traffic lights across the state have been affected by the Telstra outage. SA Transport Department Chief Executive John Whelan says he expects some congestion to follow. Service SA and public transport is not currently affected. He's told 891 ABC Adelaide they're continuing to monitor closely.
7: We're very lucky that our signals go into what we call a skip phase. So they'll just go on like a loop. So at the moment our data is showing that about 378 traffic signals are offline, but they're in a fixed pattern.
5: Two northern suburbs boys aged 14 and 17 have been reported for fighting in a public place. Police say they were allegedly involved in videos posted on social media depicting pre-planned fights in Adelaide's parks. Four other boys have been identified and are being located. SA Police Commissioner Grant Stevens says he believes the state's laws around the behaviour are sufficient.
8: I think we're dealing with a unique set of circumstances. We are pursuing these people. We'll see what comes out of that, and then we'll make an assessment as to whether there are any broader links, whether we have adults that are in the background organising these types of activities, which in itself would be an offence.
5: A dominant species of algae in the bloom, which has devastated SA's coastline, has been found to be the most toxic of its kind ever to be studied. That's the conclusion of an Australian-led research team. They conducted experiments on lab-grown strains of Carinia cristata. That's the algae that causes brevetoxins. Adelaide University Associate Professor Craig Steyn says in the lab the algae species was highly toxic, even in very low cell concentrations.
9: Just a few thousands of cells per litre can have a really quite large biological effect, which is much stronger effect than we've seen in other harmful algae when they've been tested in similar sorts of ways overseas.
5: The Primary Industries Department says researchers working for the state government co-authored the study and contributed samples for investigation. It says the findings strengthen the scientific understanding of Carinia cristata. It says public health advice and fisheries management arrangements remain the same. The US says it's launched attacks on Iran again. It's accusing it of striking three commercial ships that have been passing through the Strait of Hormuz, Sarah Amir reports.
10: The US Central Command says Tehran's demonstrated aggression is unwarranted, dangerous, and a clear violation of the ceasefire. Iranian state media is reporting that projectiles have hit Sirik, Keshem Island, and Bandar Abbas, all in southern Iran. The Iranian Foreign Ministry says it will take any measure it deems necessary to safeguard its interests and national security. Tehran has also condemned Washington's decision to revoke a temporary suspension of sanctions on Iranian oil sales, describing it as a breach of their agreement. Brent crude prices have risen by more than 5% amid the latest escalation.
5: A Sydney-based equine reproductive centre has plans to clone the decorated South Australian police horse Vulcan. A sample of the animal's DNA was taken before he died last year. Company co-founder John Farron Price says the centre has cloned more than 80 horses. He says while the animals are genetically identical, their temperament is highly individual.
11: 2027, you'll probably see a Vulcan foal on the ground. And then, a couple of years later, maybe 2030, by the time he's three or four, be out on the streets of Adelaide.
5: Switzerland has reached the quarterfinals of the Men's Soccer World Cup for the fourth time after beating Colombia in a penalty shootout. Scores were tied at nil-all at the end of extra time, forcing penalties. Switzerland prevailed 4-3 in the shootout to set up a match against Argentina in the next round. The defending champions came from 2-0 down earlier in the day to beat Egypt 3-2. All of the quarterfinal matches have now been decided. South Australia's weather: Renmark partly cloudy 16, Mount Gambier mostly sunny 15, Port Lincoln partly cloudy 16, Port Pirie partly cloudy 17, Adelaide partly cloudy, a top of 17 degrees, currently 13, tomorrow mostly sunny 17, Friday becoming cloudy 17. ABC News.
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0: Marta Curry, good morning, Southeast. It is 9:05 on your Wednesday morning. Hello, thank you very much for your company today. Now, we've been hearing in the news today of thousands, potentially hundreds of thousands of Telstra users reporting problems with their provider this morning. Some are seeing these problems resolving, some aren't. This text on our regional text line saying this 5G phone has just come back after a couple of restarts online, but on 4G, as that is what we have here. This not-so-smartphone, Jim says, is supposed to switch over automatically when 5G isn't available. Some other people saying they're just testing out text messages. Their phones aren't working, seeing what's going on there. So it looks like some services are returning, some are still without. It's going to be interesting to see how this plays out throughout the rest of the days. There's no set time being given by Telstra on when this entire problem will be resolved, but some banking services as well speaking about this. Of course, concerns that merchant terminals, FPOS machines, etc. may be impacted for businesses. So the Commonwealth Bank says terminals might not be working. It has given advice to businesses saying CommBank terminals can switch between network providers. Customers who are experiencing issues using the Telstra network can switch to Optus or use Wi-Fi where available. You can head online to the CommBank My FPOS Terminal Won't Connect page for further instructions on how to change networks. Alternatively, customers can use alternative payment methods such as cash. Not sure how many businesses are being impacted by this, but if you can't accept your customers' payments, that's going to have a big impact on what you're able to do today. We'd love to hear from you. Is it impacting you? 1300 476 222 0467 922 783. Some comments from ABC users around the nation on the live blog. Felicia says, I got two bars about an hour ago, but they're gone again. Only lasted 5 minutes. I'm with Telstra. Meanwhile, my daughter has full service in the same house. She's with Aldi. Another person saying, my wife and I are both on Telstra 4G. A text worked, but there was no notifications. Voice did not work. Resetting the phones fixed the problem for them. Yeah, Telstra did say, just try restarting your phone, but not sure if that is working for everyone. Again, get in touch if you want to tell us how it's impacting you this morning or your business, whatever it may be. 1300 476 222 is the number. Now, if you had to write a story about one or a few of your pets, what kind of adventures do you picture them taking? The animal books are some of the most favoured among children's books. Our household loves Harry McClary, Pig the Pug. Big Dog is a big help. And they also have the ability to share experiences of those in the communities around us. You'll hear from a local author next about her brand new book detailing the adventures of two gorgeous little sausage dogs and an upcoming author event in the region for the launch. And do you want to get artsy and craftsy with your kids these school holidays? Well, Robes Library Holiday Program has a few fun ideas to get involved with, encouraging the young people in our lives to strike a pose, create 3D crafts, discover optical illusions and more. You'll find out how you can get involved before 9:30. And we'll continue our discussion, which we we've been having recently about clothing, how many items of clothing you have and how much wear you have to get out of them before their making is worthwhile. That's coming up after 9:30 this morning. 16 degrees the tops if you're in Keith today. Robe will reach 14 degrees, 15 degrees the forecast high for Mount Gambier, Panola, Coonawarra, Narracourt, Bordertown, Millicent and Kingston. A mostly sunny day forecast, partly cloudy. Tomorrow the chance of morning fog. Mostly sunny, the forecast for your Friday. Again, you'll see morning fog and the slight chance of a shower. Winds and wet weather picking up over the weekend. Partly cloudy across the waters today. Partly cloudy in Adelaide and Melbourne. 17 degrees the tops in Adelaide. Melbourne forecast to reach just 11 degrees. I've never

0: That is Lord with Royals. That was released in 2013. It went on to reach number one in the USA, and it stayed at the number one position for some 9 weeks. It was a huge song. It won her 2 Grammy Awards in 2014 for Song of the Year and Best Pop Solo Performance.
1: Young people are the lifeblood of a thriving community.
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0: 13 minutes past 9 on ABC South East. Well, local children's author Lindley Moyle has been busy working on her latest book detailing the adventures of Archie Parchie, the goodest long boy. Lindley will be at the Narracourt Town Hall next Wednesday from 11 a.m, giving fans a chance to hear her retelling live, plus the real-life long-haired Dachshund's Archie and his sister Daisy will be ready to receive your puppy love. Lindley, good morning, and thank you for your time on the show as always.
4: Good morning. Thank you so much for having me.
0: So a Narracourt book launch next week. Can you give us a bit of a sneak peek into what this adventure is all about?
4: It's quite a funny story. It is, I would go so far as to say it's non-fiction. It's about the very real story about us losing the real Archie Parchie on a long road trip home from Melbourne. And I was heavily pregnant at the time. So the story really does capture my pregnant hysteria. There might even be a feature of a little bush wee on the side of the road.
0: Oh dear.
4: It's fun. It's a lot of fun. And it was actually inspired. So we got home from this weekend. It had been obviously extremely traumatic. And I went into our local bookstore the next day to talk to the store owner. And she said, "How was your weekend?" And I said, "Oh, trauma upon trauma." And I told her, and she said, "Lindley, I think that's your next book." And I was like, "Oh, I think you're right."
0: Does it have a good ending, though?
4: Of course, of course, of course. No, it does. And it's very true to the story. But no, it does have a happy ending. And thus, Archie and Daisy will both be at the author day next week.
0: Do not lose them. Keep them tightly close to you. Now, so, Lindley, yeah. That's great to hear. But this is your third book. Why do you love writing about these lovable larrikins?
4: I feel that children love reading about a funny animal, and I think particularly they love reading a story. In my books, the last page of the, you know, story is a picture of the real Archie and Daisy, and it gives a little, you know, here's the real puppies, here's their characteristics, here's where they live. And whenever I flip to that last page, their faces just light up, like they lose their minds. My kids as well, you know, in other books, to see that it's a real creature with a real name. And, you know, yeah, I love doing that. So I think, yeah, children just love reading about that, and it's a bit of fun. A lot of people have dogs at home, so there's a lot of common ground there. We love talking about everyone else's dogs and how old they are and what their names are. And I really enjoy the creative process of writing the books. It's so fun, and yeah, it brings me a lot of joy.
0: Archie and Daisy, are there personalities as you write them?
4: Absolutely. I mean, barring in Dainty Daisy, Archie is like a movie star wearing a leather bomber jacket. So there might be a little bit of embellishment there. But no, Archie is a real show pony. He loves the attention. He is, like, honestly, he should be on the payroll for PR. He is so good at these events. He just laps it up. He works the room. Daisy is usually hiding under my chair, like, she's so shy.
0: It must be so good as well for when you do these book launch and the author read next week, with the puppies being there, the kids actually get to see them in real life.
4: Yeah, they love it. They love it. They all come up at the end, and I feel like the children actually listening to the story is a very minor part of the day. Like, they're there to see the dogs, and I'm like, that's great. Do the work for me. Like, the all focus can be on the dogs instead of me. That's great.
0: What is it about dogs that obviously the kids connect through? You have your own little ones at home too, Ayla and Maisie. How do the pups integrate in your own family home?
4: Oh, I mean, Daisy is, you know, she walks to the beat of her own drum. She's a bit more of a lone wolf. But Archie, oh, he is so good with the kids. He comes over and, oh, he's so gentle. They just love him. And they are, you know, little children. Maisie is one now. And they are rough, you know, rough hands. And he just takes it. He is, oh, he's the best. He's, yeah. It's good. He's a good babysitter.
0: What is next for Archie Parchie Linley? Are there more stories and tales tucked away that you want to tell?
4: Oh, I think so. Yeah, I think so. I do have so many chaotic ideas for future stories and future books, and it'd be nice. I don't know. I don't know if I'll branch out with other characters or if I'll keep in the Archie Parchie thread. I don't know, but I'll definitely will keep writing. I really love it.
0: Yeah. How do you integrate Archie's life on the land as well into your stories?
4: I don't know that there is that much integration of his life on the farm into the stories. That might be another future story. I think a farming story is essential, but definitely in this one there is farms, because that's where he got lost in this farming country, just out of Casterton, actually, if anyone knows. There's tractors, there's farms. There's a lot of it. It really is a story, this latest one, about community involvement, because when we lost him, we lost him halfway home, not realizing, and then continued to drive 2 extra hours home, got home, unpacked the car. Oh my God, he's not here. And so I jumped back in the car, drove back to Caston, where we thought that I'd stop to do a little wee on the side of the road because I was heavily pregnant. And then my husband talked to the local community Facebook page and put a picture up of him. And while I was rescuing Archie, and I eventually did find him, Tom was getting all these messages from the community Facebook page in Casterton saying, oh my gosh, my kids got off the bus crying. They said it nearly hit a sausage dog. Oh my gosh, we saw that dog on the side of the road on our way to swimming and we tried to catch him, but we couldn't get him. You know, like all of these people. And so the last page of Archie Parchie's Adventure actually has real screenshots from those messages that people were sending us about Archie. So the whole community really did come together to help get him home. And it's this amazing story. Like, you couldn't make that up. It had to be in a book.
0: Oh, brilliant. Lily, if people want to head along next week and meet Archie and, of course, Daisy, yourself, and hear about the book, read the book, what do you want people to know?
4: Yes. Well, yes. So it's next Wednesday, 11 o'clock at the Narra Court Library and Town Hall. And if you can get into Narra Court before that, there's a colouring competition, which I will be judging next Tuesday. However, if you can't get into Narra Court to pick up a colouring, you know, colouring in piece of paper, we can email it to you so you can do it at home. But there's the colouring in competition, and there's even going to be some sausage dog themed food, i.e. sausage rolls. And I'll read all 3 books. The puppies will be there and it'll be a bit of fun. It'll be a lot of fun.
0: Oh, fantastic. Dear Lindley, thank you so much. Congratulations and good luck to Archie and Daisy on their future adventures.
4: Oh, thank you so much, Beck. So great to talk to you.
0: That is Lindley Moyle there, a local author of Archie Parchie, the incredible adventures of Archie and his wanderings around the Casterton area. Just fantastic. You can take the kids along next Wednesday, 11 a.m, the Narra Court Town Hall and Library. Archie and Daisy will be there. There is a scavenger hunt in the hall. There's the colouring competition and some sausage dog inspired food. As you heard, bookings are recommended for catering purposes. Call the library on 8760 1170.

0: Daniel Diamond with Solitary Man. You're in ABC Southeast, where it's 24 minutes past nine. Well, I can't tell you for how many hours in our household we have spent getting out the pieces of paper, the pens, lying down, tracing around the shapes of our bodies and then colouring them in. It's a common memory for a lot of people from the early years of primary school and earlier, tracing around hands on paper, feet. Sometimes we even trace the dog's feet on our pieces of paper at home. If your kids have never experienced the fun of it, this week is your chance at the Robe Library. The Robe Library team leader Lonnie Peel joins us to tell us all about the Striker Pose Body Art event happening today and to also give us a sneak peek into what else is happening these school holidays in Robe. Lonnie, thanks for your time today.
1: No worries. Good to hear from you.
0: So kicking off in just over an hour now or so, today's event, Striker Pose, a popular choice for the library to prepare and put on?
1: Yeah, so we hold holiday programs basically in all school holidays except for January because Robe's a bit busy and during that time. And we've just got a range of activities. But this one is we've got a great big roll of brown paper. And we want the little kids to lie on it and then in a funny shape and get creative so we can put some fun shapes on the wall, basically. Yeah.
0: I've seen the sort of finished products of these artworks before. They are so funny, all of the bodies sort of being collated together, collage and all different poses intermingle with each other and going up onto the walls, onto the roof even sometimes.
1: Yeah, they're only an hour workshop and you don't really have to do much to make things fun, really. So it is a free event today and it's just one of the 10 things that we've got going on in our holiday program. But that will look really good, I think, on the walls.
0: So kids and adults getting involved in and joining in and doing the outlines of the bodies?
1: Yeah, it's mainly for the little ones, this one. So because we have quite a lot of young kids in the town, so we're doing the 3 to 5ers for this one, so they probably will need parental assistance, and so there's not much mess. paint is messy, as you know. And then we've just got a lot of art, craft and other activities that the kids can get involved in over this week and next week in the South Australian school holidays.
0: Yeah.
1: But I guess the big one is Mr. Snotbottom. He's coming on Thursday morning and he is doing a bit of a tour around the southeast, actually.
0: Yeah, so you'll have him tomorrow from 10:30?
1: Yeah, so he has been to Robe before and he's a bit silly and he's lots of fun. So it gives the kids in Robe a chance to see a stage act in the Robe Institute and it's free of charge and it's suitable for kids 4 years and over, but mums and dads and just bring everyone, kids, babies. It's just a lot of fun.
0: Yeah, you've got plenty of craft activities planned for throughout the rest of the school holidays. Run us over what else is going on.
1: Yeah, well, Google's my friend. So we've got some optical illusion paper craft where you colour in two pictures, cut them in strips, and then you can see them one way and then the other image the other way. We've been busy making clay shapes so the kids can paint them and collecting driftwood so they can do mobiles. And we've got a bit of 3D seaside craft where they can make a yabby, a seahorse or a hermit crab and it kind of pops out off the paper. So lots of simple little things to break up the day for mums and dads and kids, especially if it's not very nice weather. Mm. Yeah.
0: Lonnie, do you want people to call and book ahead of attending?
1: Yeah, we do. We've only got limited classes. We are a small library, but definitely put your name down. Ring us up on 87 682 465 or pop into the library. We'd love to see you, and we don't care if you're not from Robe. If you're on holidays, come along. And maybe check out what else is on at other libraries in the South East.
0: Yeah, beauty. Yeah. Lonnie, we appreciate time. Thank you very much.
1: No worries. Thanks for ringing me up. Cheers. Bye.
0: That is Lonnie Peel there, the Robe Library team leader.